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1: 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Well, today's showers are likely, but I didn't see any. I don't know if any of you all saw any out there, but tonight we have a chance of showers and thunderstorms. Cloudy with lows in the upper 40s. North wind 5 to 10. Stop. That was on Thursday. Friday. We are on Friday, aren't we? Friday, partly sunny with highs to the mid to upper 60s. I'm so sorry, you guys. I'm so scattered. I'm just like, northwest wind 5 to 10. Overnight lows are in the mid to upper 40s. So if today is Friday, this happened last night, and this is for Friday. Showers likely was possible. Thunderstorms partly sunny, high in the upper 60s, low 70s. Northwest wind 5 to 10 miles per hour. In other words, it's a good day. Minogejigad. That's Ojibwe. Minogejigad. It's a good day. It is 7:14, and you're listening to On the River with Annie Humphrey. And as I said before, I am racking my brain for like a cool DJ name. I got some that are simmering on the back burner there, but we're gonna take a listen here now. So I got turned on to this artist some years back when my niece's daughter moved back from the East Coast, and she was playing these songs on a Bluetooth or my radio or something. And I think this song that I heard is like the best song. And it's one of those songs when it ends, you want to start it over. You wish it was a 10-minute song. But this is a live version of The Weakness in Me.

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0: You're listening to On the River. It is 7:29. That last song you heard was Reuben Blades, the actor. I didn't know he... I was looking through the library here at KXC, and I found his music. A lot of actors turn into musicians, though, or do both. And before that was... the band featuring Rick Danko. And that band, the band was real popular back in the Dylan era. They were Dylan's band for a few albums. That album was called High on the Hog. And then before that was Joan Armatrading. And it was a live show, that song, The Weakness in Me. It was not overdubbed at all. So, I mean, it was just her, you know... I really admire that when people will do that. Musicians will just get out there and they'll play live, and they sound like magic. 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I also figure what day it is today. It is it's Thursday, everybody, in case you didn't know. We also receive support from Bridget's Pub, located in downtown Bemidji, serving Irish and American food, offering Monday night trivia at 6:30 and open mic night on Thursday starting at 6:30, and there is more on Facebook. The Brainerd Animal Hospital presents Pups in the Park, Saturday, June 27th from 10 to 2 at Lum Park in Brainerd. See dog demos throughout the event. 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Oh, for kids and dogs. A silent auction, crafts, food, and much more to raise funds for the Babinski Foundation Animal Shelter. Also, Fire in the Village presents Magical Fry Bread Drive-In, a mini mobile music fest at Headwaters Music and Arts in Bemidji on Tuesday, June 30th, with food, music, and printmaking. Featured performers are, well, Annie Humphrey, Jeremy Ilvesacker, and Brian Babb. Doors are at 5:30. Music starts at 7. So you might wonder, what are we going to do between 5:30 and 7? Well, we're going to be in the parking lot with a fire, fry bread, soup, and I can't remember what, a lot going on in the parking lot before the show. Go to the Voyagers. All the proceeds go to the Voyagers Expeditionary School Student Music Lesson Scholarship Fund. So Voyagers has a deal with the Headwaters where if students can pay $45 a month, the Headwaters will match that. And what it does is it provides Native students the opportunity to go to music lessons during school hours, get an instrument, to remove all the obstacles to getting music lessons, which are money and transportation and having an instrument. So it's a really great cause. Hope to see you all come out. So speaking of that show and the Fire in the Village Magical Fry Bread music tour, I want to play you a song by one of the artists who are going to be on the tour. Mr. Brian Babb will be traveling. Well, he's on his way in a car from California. And we're really excited to be kicking off this tour in Duluth on top of the ACO building on the 23rd of this month. So it's coming up really quick. So I hope to see you all at one of the shows. This is Brian Babb.
1: Percussion, brass, string or wind. How would you sound if you were instruments? Percussion, brass, string or wind. How would you sound if you were instruments? String or wind. How would you sound if you were instruments? Percussion, brass, string or wind. How would you sound if

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How would you sound if you were instruments? String of brass, percussion wind. How would you sound if you were instruments? Really though, string of brass, percussion wind. How would you sound if you were instruments? String of brass, percussion wind. How would we sound?

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This here is craft brew that's mixed with malt liquor. Don't postpone joy, but damn, I really miss her. Memories live in this sweet with my swisher. I'm a poor sitter spitter from Dago to Detroit. I live in speakeasy with my vice and my voice. Said I'm a poor sitter spitter from Dago to Detroit. I live in speakeasy with my vice and my voice. Yo, percussion, brass. How would you sound? How would you sound? String or wind? How would you sound? How would you sound? Percussion, brass, string of wind. How would you sound if you were instrument? Percussion, brass, string of wind. How would we sound if we were instruments? Percussion, brass, string of wind. How would you sound if you were instrument? Percussion, brass, string of wind. How would you?

Yeah, that was the Black Crowes. You know, they're a little older when this record came out, when they did it, but, you know, they sound all right still. That was She Talks to Angels, and the record was called Wiser for the Time, which, yeah, they're getting older. Before that, we heard from Emily Barker from an album called A Dark Murmuration of Words. The song was called Machine. And we started that set with a record that was recorded live at the University of Michigan in Ann Arbor, The Long Hairs Collective, featuring Brian Babb on a song called Instrument, and the beatbox guitar was by Joe Riley. We received support from the Bagley Area Arts Collaborative, offering a workshop in June, Mixed Media Portrait, with Pamela Edewold. On June 19th from 10 a.m. to 4 p.m. at 9 Central Street West in Bagley. More information and registration at bagleyarts.org or on Facebook. 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Okay. So the weather, you guys, tomorrow. Tomorrow's Friday. Today is Thursday. Tomorrow's Friday. Showers are likely tomorrow with possible thunderstorms. Partly sunny, high in the upper 60s, low 70s, with northwest wind 5 to 10 miles per hour. That sounds like a really nice, nice day, wind and nice temperatures as well. Other things we have going on in Grand Rapids and in Bemidji and in our area. 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Call 218-328-8802. Sounds like more homework to me, but I'm sure very valuable. We are going to kick off this next round of music with Tracy Chapman from her album called New Beginning. And this song is called Tell It Like It Is.

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Now, August 24th seems like a long way off, but it's going to sneak up on you. So if you ever thought you might want to do this, it's not really hard. I can do it, kind of. I would just really encourage you to if you had any interest in the radio, to try it. I know some of the young women in my family were talking about it just the other day, so I want to encourage them to jump on this opportunity. That was what we listened to just now, was Jackson Browne, Late for the Sky, and Tracy Chapman from her New Beginning album, Tell It Like It Is. And Jackson Browne, today on YouTube, I was just watching Bruce Springsteen induct Jackson Browne into the Rock and Roll Hall of Fame. And, you know, he was a really great songwriter. I mean, he still is. And I actually had the privilege of touring with Jackson Browne. And back when he was, you know, really cute and young. Not saying he's not cute. He's just getting older, right? But it was quite an experience knowing someone like this as just a regular person. And he is just a regular person. I'm going to start this next set of music off with a band called Ballroom Thieves, A Wolf in the Doorway. And the track we're going to listen to is called Wild Woman.

0: First Nations United.
1: I'm not sure.
0: Kamora Entertainment. Kaze B on the beat.
1: Time heals everything.
0: Nah.
1: But I'm still waiting.
0: Yeah.
2: That was Wawatebanes with Indigenous Holocaust. Before that was The Ballroom Thieves, A Wolf in the Doorway, Wild Woman. So I'd never heard Wawatebanes before, and I saw the title of the song. I thought I'd throw it on here. And it might sound kind of radical, but I feel like we're kind of in radical times. I am. So it's just a little truth, this man's truth. And I think that's good writing. So poetry and music and culture and art in these times are truly important. I mean, all times and throughout history, I mean, it's important to express yourself and try to, try to express true feelings, your true self, because I think there's too much technologic stuff going on being fed to our young people through screens. And I know that's a problem. You all know that's a problem. It's just like, now what can be done? 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I picked a song. Oh, you guys, I've been thinking about a DJ name, and I think I got it. Okay, so listen to, try this on for size. DJ Sasa Kwe. DJ Sasa Kwe. So, Sasa Kwe is an Ojibwe word, and my father, his first language was Ojibwe. I asked him what does Sasa Kwe mean, and he told me it meant to call out with glee. So my dad was really old, so even his little English words were funny. To call out with glee, Sasa Kwe. And also when women sidestep at a powwow, the jingle dress dancers do this, the sidestep dance, and I wish I could find it. I might have to bring some powwow CDs into KAXE, but the sidestep dance, there's a moment in the song where the drummers beat like four really hard beats, and at that moment, all of the dancers, their voices rise up, and they can howl, or they can just yip, or they can do a war cry. So I kind of like that. Sasa Kwe. And y'all can learn a new word. Sasa Kwe. DJ Sasa Kwe. That's me. I am no longer Annie Humphrey here at the radio station. DJ Sasa Kwe. So if you see him on the street, say, hey, Sasa Kwe, what's up? I'm going to start the next set of music with Joe Cocker, because I have really good memories from this particular song. It takes me back to a moment in my life, this song by Joe Cocker. It's called When the Night Comes. And I was in Marine Corps boot camp on Paris Island, and all we were used to hearing were the drill instructors' voices hollering and being crazy. And I happened to have to be part of this detail to go do some duty somewhere, and I heard a radio, and it was the first time I'd heard music in months, and this is the actual song that I heard. Okay, I'm back. I think I pressed the wrong button. So Joe Cocker, Marine Corps, When the Night Comes, let me see if I can get this little CD deck thing to work here. Joe Cocker, track 3. You know what's weird being in here? I'm always here with someone, so I'm here by myself, and it just feels a bit strange. All right, I'm going to try this one more time. Eject. Put it back. Oh, I know what I did, you guys. I totally know what I did. If you could see what I did, I pressed the wrong button. All right, here we go.

Sorry. Okay. I'm not sure what's up here, but I'm going to read with one hand, and I'm going to try to work this board with my other hand and tell you guys some community events. Beltrami County Historical Society is having its annual meeting Sunday, June 21st at their center in downtown Bemidji. The event includes a director's presentation on society's collections and research over the past 5 years. Guests will also get a preview of the History Center's new permanent exhibit. A cake reception follows the meeting.

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That was Justin Vernon of Bon Iver. Excuse me. From a record called Sable Fable. Things Behind Things Behind Things. Before that, DJ Zazakwe. Before that, Annie Humphrey, Edge of America with a song called Justice Hunters. And that set got kicked off with Joe Cocker, the best of Joe Cocker, When the Night Comes. 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It is 8:32 p.m. and you are listening to On the River with DJ Sasa Quay. Thank you for joining me. And you might wonder why. I mean, who plays their own music on a radio show, right? But I just wanted to say that I was once on the radio between Joe Cocker and Bon Iver, and there, my dream came true.

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This crisis intervention service is a program of first call for help, 211, lending support to residents under the age of 18, as well as parental supports when in crisis or experiencing family distress 24/7. Voices for Ethnic and Multicultural Awareness hosts a Juneteenth celebration in downtown Virginia Friday, June 19th, that's tomorrow, from 11 to 3. Find free food, music, family activities, and resources on the 500 block of Chestnut Street. Relationship Safety Alliance has their annual garage sale Friday, June 19th, also tomorrow, and Saturday, June 20th, at the Crow Wing County Fairgrounds in Brainerd. The sale runs from 8 to 4 each day, with proceeds benefiting services for domestic violence survivors. So in other words, it's a huge, huge rummage sale at the county fairgrounds in Brainerd. It's 8:48 p.m. on June 18th, and this is your newly named DJ Sasa Quay. Thank you for joining me. We're going to start this next set with a band called Big Mountain. The song is called Resistance. And you just heard the Brothers Burn Mountain, The Blood of a Thousand Clouds. You heard Fountain of Sorrow by the Indigo Girls. That's a Jackson Browne tune. And we started with a Dylan song by the Byrds on a record called The Byrds Play Dylan. The song was The Times They Are A-Changing. And we can only hope. But, you know, we can count on change. Everything's always changing all the time. Count on it. This is Big Mountain Resistance.

That was Sean Carey off his album 100 Acres, More I See. Before that, we heard from Gia Sambody, right, from an album called Right as Rain, song called What's the Cure? And we started that set off with Big Mountain with a song called Resistance. You are listening to KAXE's On the River on the ZB. I'm your volunteer host, DJ Sasakwe. Over 70 hours per week are hosted by volunteers like me. 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Take part in a summer solstice celebration Sunday, June 21st, from 1 to 4 at the Minois Disease Center in Bemidji, the former Central School. The afternoon includes ceremony by Michael Smith, live music, barbecue, tree planting, and chalk art. Bring your own camp chair, plus reusable plates and utensils to reduce waste. Yo, you guys, that's called a feast bag. You should carry those around when you go to picnics and stuff. You just have your own little bag with a plate, a cup, fork, spoon, knife, bowl, and then there aren't a lot of them. There's not a lot of cleanup either because everybody's got their own little feast bag. So, good idea, Minois Disease. Friends of the Brainerd Public Library continue their Brown Bag Author Series Monday, June 22nd at noon. Alan Eskins will talk about his most recent book, The Quiet Librarian. Feel free to bring your own lunch or enjoy the light refreshments provided. All right, thank you again for joining me tonight at On the River. And I'm going to start this next set with a song also recorded, written by Jackson Brown, called Rock Me on the Water. But the dude singing the song is Keb Moe, and he's a beautiful, beautiful singer. I also had the honor to meet him years ago in another lifetime. Keb Moe doing Rock Me on the Water.

That was She Said by Collective Soul. And we also heard Sheryl Crow from the Tuesday Night Music Club, Strong Enough. And we started that set with Keb Mo, Rock Me on the Water. 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More on Facebook at Mississippi Music at the Bemidji waterfront. The Minnesota Board on Aging invites residents age 60 and older to take a survey to help improve statewide aging services. 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Harmony Food Co-op is leading a farm tour at Honeyberry, USA on June 30th at 5 p.m. The farm is located near Bagley, and transportation will be on your own. 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More information at harmonyfoods.com. Okay, here's one I've been waiting to read all evening. Lakes Area United Way hosts La Bamba Read-A-Rama Saturday, June 27th at the Northland Arboretum in Baxter from 11 to 1. The celebration of literacy and imagination features reading activities, crafts, games, and songs with free hot dogs, served by Nisswa and Brainerd Lakes Area Lions. Now, you know, all of this, everything I've read sounds so fun. I wish I could go to all of them. And I hope that this sounds fun to young people. Crafts, games, songs, hot dogs, rummage sales, face painting, free food, live music. Oh, I'm going to read one more. The Watermark Art Center hosts an outdoor artisan market on their south lawn Saturday, June 27th from 9 to 1. 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I knew Frankie when he was just a little bitty boy, and he's all grown up with a bunch of kids now. All right, we're going to start this next set with a Minnesota artist named Chastity Brown.

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0: prototype people. 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Cruel plasticeavers claim God for their side. Making up stories with places for meanings to hide. 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
1: Babel.
0: Sex Babel does love, sex is life, and sex meant death. Homosexual needles as if laboratories don't exist. Bacterial warfare, AIDS, testament to death man's kiss. Drug master using drugs to blame poverty and crime. Money master cashes in on the people's golden light. Skulls and crossbones uniformly waiting in time. Raging peace, stone Satan spoiling for the fight. In wars for souls, prophets are in casualties. Spilling scenes from fables and other realities.

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Growing up fears traveling faster than light. Love is as blind as the people who see. Emotional playgrounds intense as battleground. 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

mute proclaimed the glories. Deaf man listened closely as he danced, seeing into pictures blind man painted. Mother Goose and the Brothers Grimm laughed knowingly up their sleeves. 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

That was Fables and Other Realities by John Trudell. 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Oh, Ben Harper, Jamaica Say You Will. And we started that with Chastity Brown from her album Back Road Highways. And the song was House Burnin'. 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Learn more about the natural history, behaviors, and conservation of raptors while viewing live birds up close in this program designed for nature enthusiasts of all ages. Again, that's a lot of fun stuff. So we're on our home stretch. It is 9:33. This is... let me read it right. You are listening to KAXE's On the River on the ZB. I am your volunteer host, DJ Zazakwe. 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Home stretch coming up. So we're going to kick off this next set with an artist, an indie pop artist, Clover's Daughter. The song is called Pray It'll Go Away. It's an indie pop project, Palestinian American Noor Shami, off her February EP called Fragile Feeling. We're going to start off with that.

That was another version of Forever Young, a song by Bob Dylan, sung by someone like Levon Helm and Rick Danko. We also heard Mandarin Moon, Pearl and the Oysters, and Clover's Daughter, Pray It'll Go Away. We received support from the Winnipeg Folk Festival, held this year July 9th to July 12th, through July 12th. The festival presents music from around the world featuring Father John Misty, Sylvan Esso, Jesse Wells, and over 65 more. KAXE received support from the Kix Band of Fargo-Moorhead, hosting a summer jazz camp at Moorhead State University July 6th through 9th and 27th through 30th. This camp is open to students of all ages with at least 2 years of playing experience. 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And that is it. 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Now we're really in the final stretch. And thank you for hanging out with me this evening. My name is DJ Zazakwe. And I want to say it right. It's Zaw with a Z and then S with like saw a piece of wood. So Zazakwe. DJ Zazakwe. And we're going to kick this last little stretch off with Bon Iver.

0: Lord, thank you for
1: 4 months because the Headwaters matches it and the school transports them to it. So all these obstacles of transportation and money and not having instrument are taken away to get kids to want to get into music. So that's what that show is for. And then we, 203.
2: Yeah, then we wrap it all up by bringing it back home. Yeah, here to Rapids, to room 203.
3: Back at the homeroom.
2: Yeah. And those are really intimate, fun living room shows. You know, like room 203 is not that big, but we have a really good time. So
3: if people want to know about these specific dates and information, how do they find that?
2: You can find all of this on fireinthevillage.org. There's a tab right there on the homepage that takes you to the Magical Fry Bread Drive-In. Okay. If people are interested in the gathering, the women's gathering that we're having on Monday, they can actually email me if they want, shanai@fireinthevillage.org, and I'll share some of that information with you all to share on the web too.
3: Sounds great. And like you said, with this Magical Fry Bread Drive-In, just come prepared for a thought-provoking and intentional experience.
1: Yeah.
3: Love that.
4: All right. We're excited for tonight, Annie, 7 o'clock.
1: Oh, that's right. I'm on the river tonight,
3: 7 to 10 p.m.
1: I hope I press all the right buttons.
3: That's Annie Humphrey and Shanai Mattson from Fire in the Village. Also, creators of our After Dark patches that we were able to give to our After Dark hosts. And we are want to make that into our logo now because it is so cool. Oh, it's so cool.
2: We actually brought you all patches too that we'll give to you that from the Magical Fry Bread Drive-In that maybe you can show folks on the website so they know they'll get to make something like this if they come out to one of those shows.
3: Very cool. Thanks for coming in, you guys.
1: All right. Thank you, guys.
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You are more than welcome to come up to our house anytime you please. Thank you so much for being here. That was Sweet Meg off her massive Negroni record with Come On Up to the House. And we started the set with John Craigie and Fire Season. This is 91.7 KAXE Grand Rapids, 90.5 KBXE Bagley Bemidji, 89.9 Brainerd, and on your smart speaker, celebrating 50 years of people-powered radio in northern Minnesota. 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I'm DJ Dang. This is Headwaters, your source for the coolest sounds from the stayin' cool towns. Thanks so much for being here. Coming up next is Kelsey Walden with a song called Nickel for a Fiddler, which is off of a compilation record. Each artist takes on a song from Guy Clark's 1975 debut album, Old Number One. And we are going to hear Nickel for the Fiddler.

And we're back. I believe we just had a little bit of jumping around into outer space airwaves there. We just heard Foy Vance, I Ain't Sold on Time. Before that, Kelsey Walden, Nickel for the Fiddler. I'm DJ Dang. This is Headwaters, your source for the coolest sounds from the cool summer day towns. 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This is an open meeting. 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

public are invited to attend. 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The Third Coast Chamber Collective presents a workshop on storytelling through music Thursday, June 18th from 10 to noon at the Edge Center for the Arts in Big Fork, free and open to all ages. And Kootaska Community Action is hosting a Juneteenth Freedom Walk today, Thursday, June 18th, beginning at 10 a.m. at Old Central School in Grand Rapids. The 2.5-mile walk symbolizes the 2.5 years it took for the news of freedom to reach all enslaved people in the United States. Register by emailing alicem@kootaska.org. I'm DJ Dang. We got lots of good stuff coming up on Headwaters this morning, including our album of the week at 9:30 and our daily slice of green cheese at 9:45. And then I'll be joined in the 10:30 time slot by Andrew DeZingle, and we'll be talking about some controversial top 10 lists that Rolling Stone has put out, and I don't even know what it is, so it'll be a surprise to me when we get into it. Right now, we are going to hear from Nico and the Velvet Underground. This song is called Femme Fatale.

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Duluth's very own Colleen Myra, Boss Mama, off her 2011 record, Ride of My Life. We heard Chain Smoking Prison Nurse. Before that, brand new record from Little Barry. It's got those subtle, smoky, groovy guitar licks. The record's called Gravity Freeze, and we heard More Bad Miles of Road. Nathan Evans Fox gave us his a cappella song, Hillbilly Hymn, Okra and Cigarettes, and we began the set with Nico and the Velvet Underground, Femme Fatale. I'm DJ Dang, this is Headwaters, you are listening to People Powered Radio, KAXE, KBXE. 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It is time for the KAXE Album of the Week. The record's called Isle of Hope, and it's by Dwayne Betts. This is recorded in 5 days down at a studio in Savannah, Georgia. It's put out on the Sun Records label, which has been revived in a way over the past years. And Dwayne Betts is the son of Dickie Betts, a founding member of the Allman Brothers. And this record deals with the passing of his father, and songs move from expressing feelings of intense grief, figuring out life post-loss, addiction, hope, and personal growth. Let us know what you think of the album of the week. You can text us at 218-326-1234. And we're going to hear the song Pills and Liquor by Dwayne Betts.

Named after the famous melting clocks in so many of Salvador Dali's wonderfully surreal paintings. That was Dali's Clock by Shannon and the Clams. Before that, Tabitha Meeks with Move Your Body. Jalen Ungonda with Hannah, What's the Matter? And we started the set off with our album of the week by Dwayne Betts. Pills and Liquor was the name of the song. Isle of Hope is the name of the record. And you can let us know what you think of that album of the week. Text us at 218-326-1234. I'm DJ Dang. This is Headwaters right here on People Powered Radio, KAXE, KBXE. Shout out to my friend in music, Henrik, listening from Stockholm. And he was a big fan of the Allman Brothers Band and got to see them in New York City. So glad you're listening, man, and hope to see you soon. It is time for a slice of green cheese, our daily trivia question. Be the first to call in with the correct answer, and we'll send you a coupon for a treat at an area business. Thanks goes out to today's sponsors, Keg and Cork in Bemidji, Crowing Food Co-op in Brainerd, and Hotel Rapids in Grand Rapids for making the daily slice of green cheese possible. If you've won sometime in the last 30 days, please hold your calls and give someone else a chance. Today's question is an audio clue. Name the artist who is known for wildly theatric performances, including Rising Out of a Coffin and Wearing a Cape. If you know the answer, once you hear the song, I bet you will. Or if you want to make a guess, you can call 218-326-1234. So name the artist I'm just about to play who is known for his wildly theatric performances, Rising Out of a Coffin, Wearing a Cape, had a big bone through his nose. And he is the one and only. I'm almost going to say his name, but I'm not going to. And you already know the gender of the artist, but here we go.

0: Wonderfully Weird, marching to the beat of his own drum and off kilter from the get-go, Lee Scratch Perry, right there with the German electronic duo Mouse on Mars. And we heard the song To the Rescue. Before that, we heard our Daily Slice of Green Cheese question. And the answer was Screamin' Jay Hawkins, I Put a Spell on You. Of course, John from Big Fork is going to go to Harmony Food Co-op here in Bemidji. And John correctly answered the question, who sang that song? And that song was sung by Screamin' Jay Hawkins. I did a little bit of research on the recording of the tune, and apparently Screamin' Jay and the band got so drunk that night in the studio, and that's where the screaming and yelling comes from, and it was not the original way he intended the song to be. Screamin' Jay wanted to make it into a ballad, and he blacked out and didn't even remember recording the song. And it went on to be his legacy tune, the one we all know and love. He has lots of other great music too, but that's the one that is forever tied to his name and image, Screamin' Jay Hawkins. Congratulations to John from Big Fork. And tune in this Saturday for our weekly famous green cheese show. This week's host will be Christy Miller, right here in the KBXE studios in Bemidji. I'm DJ Dang. This is Headwaters, and this is Chinese American Bear, and we are going to hear the song Chant.
1: Uh-huh.

It's a band out of Brighton, England called Lime Garden. That catchy tune there called 23 off of their Maybe Not Tonight record. Before that, Chinese American Bear doing the song Chant. And Lee Scratch Perry and the Mouse on Mars to the rescue. And that set began with Screamin' Jay Hawkins, I Put a Spell on You. This is 91.7 KAXE Grand Rapids, 90.5 KBXE Bagley Bemidji, 89.9 Brainerd, and on your smart speaker, celebrating 50 years of people-powered radio in northern Minnesota. 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Good morning. My name is DJ Dang, and this is the Headwaters Show. And we're trying to bring you some of the best music from all over the planet and mixing the old and the new and everything in between. 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We're waiting for additional parts and a crew to complete the installation. 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And if you're just out of range or it's coming in kind of warbly, you can always go to KAXE.org. Weather in the listening region today is mostly sunny, highs in the mid to upper 60s, breezy north winds, northwest winds 10 to 20 miles per hour. And tonight, mostly clear, temps in the mid 40s, northwest winds 5 to 10, gusting up to 20. Friday will be a chance of showers and thunderstorms, high 66 to 70, evening temps in the mid to upper 40s. And Saturday will be sunny and gorgeous, highs in the upper 60s to low 70s. Our KAXE question of the week is, what is your favorite flavor or ice cream treat? You can text us your answer at 218-326-1234. For me, it's any variety of chocolate this and chocolate that with yummy things stuffed into that chocolateness in a waffle cone. I think I can go with that all day long. And ideally, there's a ice cream shop down in Minneapolis called Sebastian Joe's, and they make a raspberry chocolate chip ice cream. That one right there is probably my favorite. KAXE, KBXE, Bridget's Pub, and Keg and Cork host the Beltrami Block Party in downtown Bemidji Saturday, June 27th, starting at 1 p.m. Free live music with Eric Koskinen, David Huckfeldt with a full band, Little Fevers, and more, as well as food and beverages on Beltrami Avenue. 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Free music all day long outside on the downtown block in Bemidji. 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Voting is going on now through this Friday, tomorrow, June 19th. 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This artist and song needs no introduction, so I'm just going to play it and you all know exactly what's going on.

Toby Riccio off her Face the Feeling record, Wildfire Season. Before that, Valerie June, Joy Joy. New record from the Red Clay Strays called Grateful. We heard Demons in Your Choir. And we started off with a power ballad, Willie Nelson, Always on My Mind. Shout out to Dave Murphy. Thanks so much for listening. I'm DJ Dang. 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Coming up in about 12 or 13 minutes, Andrew DeZingle is going to pop in and we are going to talk about Rolling Stone magazine's top 10 punk rock albums of all year, or of all time. Sorry, I haven't seen the list, so I'm not sure what's on there. He's going to surprise me and we will have our reactions. That'll be coming up at 10:30. At 11 o'clock is the World Cafe. And then at 1 o'clock today, Dave the Wave will be in the KBXE downtown Bemidji studios. And tonight from 7 to 10, your volunteer on the river host will be Annie Humphrey, bringing you great music all night long. Speaking of great music, we're going to get back to it now. This is a wonderful blues compilation put out on the Smithsonian Folkways. It's called Classic Blues. And it's obviously a variety of artists and from eras. So it goes way back and kind of not right up to the current, but maybe in the 70s, I think, is as far as it goes. We're going to hear from a fellow named Henry Townsend, and the song is called I Asked Her If She Loved Me, right here on People Powered Radio, KAXE, KBXE.

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0: Yes, indeedy. Hope you've had your coffee this morning, because the outfit's going to get you up and running. We just heard Unseeable Root off the outfit's record, Preservers of the Pearl. And if you like that song, boy, oh boy, that record's chock full of pumping, you know, kind of in a pub rock style, but pop rock, rock and roll with some hooks and some nice vocals. The outfit. Love it. Ryan Bingham and the Texas Gentlemen have a brand new record. And we heard the title track, The Lucky Ones. And before that, off the classic blues from the Smithsonian Folkways compilation, we heard Henry Townsend with his song, I Asked Her If She Loved Me. And you know what? She said yes, but then, oh boy, what a crushing end to that yes. Like, she said, yeah, but I'm not going to treat you right. like red flags, Mr. Townsend. Run away. So I hope he survived that relationship. I'm DJ Dang. This is Headwaters, your source for the coolest sounds from the coolest towns, right here on People Powered Radio, KAXE, KBXE. 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More on Facebook. After Dark is our late night Saturday show outside the normal KAXE mix. Tune in after Green Cheese at 9 p.m. to hear punk, hip-hop, electronic, metal theme shows, and more. This week's host is our newcomer of the year at KAXE, KBXE, Jay Steelwolf, and he will be playing heavy metal, and that man will bring it. And speaking of sounds outside of the normal KAXE mix, I am now joined by Andrew DeZingle, and he wants to talk about Rolling Stones. Was this just released?
1: Yeah, it was released about a month ago.
0: About a month ago, Rolling Stone put out a top 10 punk rock records of all time.
1: Well, I put a top 100.
0: Okay, we're just going to do top
1: 10. Yeah, we're just talking about the top 10.
0: For me, I'll just immediately say I'm extremely skeptical, because I think in the actual time that punk was happening, like 1976, and for the, you know, 4 or 5 years after that, I don't think Rolling Stone really gave a sniff of what was going on in that scene. So
1: I feel like they did for like the Clash. I think that was the band
0: that's an easy one.
1: Kind of
0: who
1: did themselves
0: it?
1: On.
0: The only band that mattered. Come on. All right, so we're gonna hear the top 10, starting with number 10.
1: Yeah, but first I want to say, like, Rolling Stone, I know the reputation you're talking about. They have gotten better in like the last 10 years, so they've made like a more stronger effort to like look at albums besides Paul Simon's 15th album and give it five stars.
0: So they hired young people.
1: Yeah, they hired young people.
0: Kudos to them.
1: So they are trying. I just want to say before we begin,
0: bless their little hearts.
1: So number 10, I think we might have a controversial discussion on this one. They went with the Clash, London Calling, at number 10.
0: Now, yeah, take that zero away. Take that zero away right now. Are you kidding me?
1: Here's my problem with that. Is that I don't know if London Calling is really a punk record. I feel like the Clash were already kind of beyond punk by the time London Calling happened.
0: I think for me, the Clash and London Calling, they were flexing every musical muscle they had, that started with them doing dub and reggae and doing rockabilly tunes and stuff that, you know, covering Booker T and the MGs and stuff like that, that opened my eyes up to all different kinds of styles of music, genres of music. And on London Calling, they were just smashing every nail with the biggest hammer they had, and so on point. And for that to be number 10 is redonkulous.
1: Well, okay, so
0: whether you think they're a punk band at that point or not, like, they'll always be a punk band. Always will be. They came from that background. They had that energy. They had that message. It wasn't necessarily the sounds like White Riot, like those really intense, you know, jail guitar doors. It wasn't that sound did not prevail in their, you know, Sandinista, London Calling, those records. But their energy, message, and attitude always was punk.
1: Mm-hmm. So number 9, this one makes me so mad. It's Nirvana's Nevermind, it's not a punk record. It's literally the most famous grunge album of all time, where grunge has like punk influence, but it's not. Nevermind's not punk.
0: Agreed.
1: It's just rock.
0: Agreed. Yeah, that's they're in the wrong.
1: That definitely seems like Rolling Stone just like kind of doing classic Rolling Stone move.
0: Yeah, they're looking for potato chips at the meat deli. Like, they're in the wrong place.
1: This is the one for the people who don't really care about punk rock or throwing it in the top 10.
0: So totally. Who let that person into the top 10 decision making?
1: Okay, number 8, The Stooges, But It's Funhouse.
0: Brilliant record. And definitely proto-punk.
1: See, I would give it to Raw Power. I think that's the more punk record. Search and Destroy?
0: Yep.
1: I think that's their most punk song.
0: Down on the Street, TVI, the greatest rock and roll scream in the history of rock and roll. TVI is on Funhouse. I could see how they'd put it in there, but again, like they didn't define themselves as a punk band.
1: They were pre-punk.
0: They were like 8 years, more or less, maybe 10 years before punk became a sort of recognized genre. So,
1: which I'm fine them recognizing, like, okay, this is technically before punk became a thing, but
0: I'll never
1: punk
0: be
1: wouldn't
0: mad
1: exist
0: at,
1: without it.
0: Never be mad at the Stooges on any list.
1: Now, number seven is the Sex Pistols. Never mind the Bullocks. Here's the Sex Pistols, which kind of shows how far the Sex Pistols have fallen out of favor, I think, in the music historian viewpoint.
0: Okay, that was not the first punk rock record. The Ramones was the first punk rock record. But that record by the Sex Pistols was the first record that blew the genre open, that gained a notoriety and a name for the sound, the energy, the ferocity, the snarl. And it's what, number seven?
1: Number seven.
0: Come on.
1: Like, there's no argument for not being the top five.
0: Top three.
1: Top three.
0: I changed your mind.
1: Now, here's where we get into kind of weird territory. Number six is Wire's Pink Flag, which is a great album.
0: It is.
1: But above Sex Pistols for best punk album?
0: I think, if I'm thinking about this a little more, maybe to Rolling Stone's credit, we're thinking about most influential versus best record. Like, that record by Wire is foundational. Like, it's killer. It's kind of like the opening the door to art punk. I mean, I guess, you know, the Lower East Side scene in New York City was already doing that, Talking Heads and Blondie and bands like that. But, yeah, that Wire record is it was huge in Chicago. Like, all the punks in Chicago were super into that record.
1: All right, number five, Sleater-Kinney, Dig Me Out, which I've tried so many times with Sleater-Kinney, and it just do not connect with me.
0: Okay, what was number four?
1: Number four, here's The Clash with The Clash.
0: Their first record.
1: Yep, which I would say is their most punk rock record. And basically, I think if you talk to anyone about what do you think punk rock sounds like, it would probably be The Clash first. That record.
0: Yeah. I think, again, influential versus best record, I would put London Calling way ahead.
1: Well, London Calling's a way better album. Yeah.
0: But, again, similar to Nevermind the Bullocks by the Sex Pistols, I think the influence that first Clash record had was pretty massive.
1: Mm-hmm. And then number three, The Minutemen, Double Nickels on the Dime, which I think is super cool they put it in the top three. I love that album.
0: That made me smile. I smiled right away because what a unique band whose influences were more jazz than punk in so many ways. And yeah, an incredible, incredible band, incredible musicians who just, all they did was make music and tour and make mm-hmm. music and tour and make, they went so hard for their art. And then when that record was released, Double Nickels on the Dime, to put out a double record of songs that are like a minute and 30 seconds. Mm-hmm. So if there's 30 songs on that record, or I don't know, what would be on a normal double album would be maybe 20 songs.
1: There's
0: probably 35 songs on that Minutemen record. Because to their name, they tried to keep their songs around a minute long. And boy, that's a lot of creativity.
1: And you know what? I listen to Corona more often than not, to be honest.
0: Political song from Michael Jackson? Come on, that song's so good. You know, and I think that's another record that allowed us that were coming into punk rock or around the punk rock scene to know and understand that it wasn't just one thing, it wasn't just one sound. You could be all over the place, and it was more about the spirit of the music you were playing and your attitude.
1: All right, number two, X-Ray Specs, Germ-Free Adolescence.
0: Heck yeah. No argument for me. Brilliant record.
1: I haven't listened to it enough to have a strong opinion on it.
0: All killer, no filler. One. Every tune, so good. Polystyrene fronting that band, a saxophone. You know, like, what?
1: Yeah, that's true.
0: So good.
1: And then finally, number one, the whole reason they did the list, Ramones' self-titled debut, 1976, celebrating its 50th anniversary. That's why they did the list. I think you can't, not a bad argument for number one.
0: Not a bad argument. Everyone wondered for years if they were actually brothers, Johnny, Joey, Dee Dee, and Marky.
1: It's just like the perfect distillation of what punk rock should be. Less than 2-minute songs, playing as fast as you can with just 1950s rock and roll hooks.
0: It's like the Shangri-Las met some glue-sniffing Jewish boys from Queens, you know? Like, and I saw them, I know I've told this story before, but I saw them at a perform in suburban Chicago at a place called Dirty Nelly's, and it was like a country western bar 99% of the time, and my friend brought me to see the Ramones there, and it was a smaller size club, and it was probably 90 degrees out and there was no air conditioning in the bar and they never took off their leather jackets. And then every song was 1, 2, 3, 4. And they would just go and talk about sticking to your art. Holy cow. That band for decades stuck true to the Ramones formula, the whole time wondering why they weren't as popular as
1: the Beach Boys.
0: Yeah. As the Beach Boys or any, you know, pop artist. And they were always scratching their heads like, why aren't we so popular? But they, amazing, amazing, amazing, amazing. Love the Ramones.
1: So that is
0: interesting
1: the top
0: list.
1: 10.
0: I don't know what Nirvana's doing on there.
1: Yeah, Nirvana shouldn't even be on the top 100.
0: Kenny, like, great band, influential band, but in the top five?
1: Well, who do you think was like missing? Like,
0: Buzzcocks.
1: I think Black Flag should have had an album in the top 10. Like, they basically, the whole hardcore punk scene.
0: Black Flag, Husker Du, Buzzcocks. Come on.
1: Yeah.
0: Buzzcocks.
1: And then they have some really weird inclusions, okay, like Modern Lovers. They're not punk.
0: No, another proto-punk one. That was Andrew DeZingle. Came in here to torment me with top tens by people who barely know what they're talking about. I'm glad I got a job at a radio station where people know what they're talking about. I'm DJ Dang. That was Andrew DeZingle. Thanks for stopping in. And speaking of punk rock, we're going to hear a song now that from an artist who's probably in no way defines himself as a punk rock artist, but this song is got that punk rock vibe going on. This is Caroline Rose, Yip Yip Yow.

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There'll be a send-off for two Bemidji Special Olympians as they head to the USA Games to compete in bowling. You can join them today in about 15 minutes down at Lucky Dogs. Or you can go down to Paul and Babe around 12:30 for a gathering there to support those two Special Olympians. Happy Dancing Turtle in Pine River invites the public to their garden Thursday, June 18th between 1 and 4 p.m. See demonstrations of growing techniques and soil health practices. Their garden team will be on hand for questions. 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If you're interested in connecting with KAXE listeners, call 218-326-1234 to learn about sponsorship opportunities. Big thanks goes out to all our current business supporters. This song has been an earworm in my head since the second I heard it. I don't know much about the band. They're called Pigeon. I'm going to have to find out more. This song's called Miami. And if you need a little break to get out of your chair and move around, this is the tune for you. It's a boogie, boogie, boogie, boogie tune. Pigeon with Miami.

As KAXE celebrates 50 years, we are looking back at the music from the year of our founding. This week's pick of 76 is Blondie's self-titled debut album. Blondie started as a club band, performing regularly at CBGB's and Max's Kansas City, both iconic clubs in New York City. They took this energy to their album with pounding drums, flashing keyboards, and guitars. Ken Tucker of Rolling Stone magazine described lead singer Debbie Harry as the possessor of a bombshell zombie's voice. While the album didn't make a splash on the new wave scene at first, songs like Ex-Offender, In the Sun, and Man Overboard set the stage for what's to come from Blondie.

0: Molly Brandt off her new record, Museum of Being, with One Hell of a Country. 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
2: In 1979, Chuck Berry played at the first ever celebration of Black Music Month at the White House. And Philadelphia's Deanna Williams was there. She had helped make it happen. It's just one of the many important music moments Deanna has been a part of since she started her trailblazing career as a radio DJ in the 70s. She left school for her first paying radio gig and recalls telling her mom,
3: "When I dropped out, she said, 'How are you going to make a living?' I said, 'Mom, I'm going to be on the radio.' And she was like, 'Girl, what?'"
2: But Deanna was very successful, and that choice led her to some incredible places, including an event where she fell in love with Kenny Gamble of Philadelphia International Records.
3: The moment I laid eyes on that man, I was like, "Ooh, he's fine. Ooh, wish he were mine."
2: Kicking off our Sense of Place Philadelphia series, Deanna Williams shares stories from her wild and inspiring life and career. Today, I'm Raina Duras. This is World Cafe.
4: For KAXE News, I'm Megan Buffington with the Up North Report. A Nevis man will spend about a month in jail for allowing 11 unregistered voters to cast ballots in 2024. 65-year-old Timothy Scouten was the head election judge in Hubbard County's Bedora Township. He says he couldn't find registration forms, so he told election judges to write down the names of new voters and check their IDs to verify their addresses. Scouten admitted in his guilty plea that the registration forms were later located in the box he returned to the county auditor. The Minnesota Star Tribune reports Scouten was visibly emotional as Judge Catherine Lorsbach explained why she believed jail time was necessary. She says his actions undermined public confidence in a foundational tenet of our democracy. Quote, "It does not appear to be a reflection of your character, but your actions had a significant consequence." Scouten's defense attorney had asked the judge to reduce the felony offense to a gross misdemeanor. He says Scouten didn't act with malice. Rather, he was anxious and overwhelmed by the higher-than-normal voter turnout. He also noted that Scouten has no criminal history and dedicated his life to civic service, from serving in the military to volunteering as head election judge since the early 2000s. Scouten cannot serve as an election judge again. He must pay a $200 fine and serve 26 days in jail, in addition to the 4 he served after charges were filed in 2024. Congressman Pete Stauber toured the Hibbing Power Plant and South Water Treatment Plant Wednesday. Aaron Bowman was there and has more.
5: Earlier this year, President Donald Trump signed a bipartisan appropriations bill. The bill included $10 million of federal funding for Northland infrastructure projects. $1 million of those dollars will fund Hibbing water, access, treatment, expansion, and reliability projects. The projects look to modernize the water system. The current plan outlines improvements through 2033. Costs are estimated at $74.5 million.
6: The roads and building constructions across the entire district are a priority, including water infrastructure projects like this.
5: 3 years ago, Stauber went on the same tour.
6: After that tour, we looked at the opportunity to put forth a recommendation for community funded projects.
5: Planned improvements include the replacing of water mains, adding a new treatment center, automating the South Water Treatment Plant, and reinforcing the over 100-year-old reservoir. Hibbing is in the process of replacing water mains due to lead exposure. Energy supply manager Paul Plowman says this is a big moment for Hibbing.
7: Fortunately, it's not the end for us. As they were saying, you know, part of this project is just the start.
5: Stauber's tour comes as the campaign season is in full swing for his reelection. He says he isn't going to take the election for granted.
6: We're going to go harder than we did the last time, harder than we did the first time, and I want to be able to continue to represent the 8th Congressional District. I think it's the best congressional district in the state.
5: The congressman's first hurdle is a Republican primary challenge in August. Aaron Bowman, KAXE News.
4: Financial disclosure reports have been filed by members of Congress. The reports cover lawmakers' finances in 2025 and are filed with the House Ethics Committee. MinnPost took a closer look at those filed by Minnesota's delegation. Members of Congress are required to report certain income, assets, liabilities, and transactions, but they do so in wide dollar ranges. 7th District Republican Representative Michelle Fischbach reported ownership of three rental properties in Painesville. They generated between $10,000 and $30,000 in rental income in 2025. Fischbach also reported assets including stocks, mutual funds, and farmland between $200,000 and $700,000. She also has mortgages on rental property, residences, and a vacation home that total somewhere between $300,000 and $700,000, along with $60,000 to $115,000 in student loans. 8th District Republican Representative Pete Stauber requested an extension on his financial reporting form. He now has until mid-August to file. The lawmaker's 2024 report showed he owned a rental property in Hermantown and one in Proctor and a commercial building in Duluth. Stauber also listed interest in two real estate companies. He also had mortgages on rental properties and a mortgage on his home worth between $500,000 and $1 million. That's it for the Up North Report. From the KAXE News Desk, I'm Megan Buffington, telling the stories of northern Minnesota through local news.
8: 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Woodland Bank believes in building community and serving local nonprofits like KAXE.
2: Hey, this is World Cafe. I'm Raina Duras. When I sat down to write this introduction to today's interview, I did not know where to begin. Deanna Williams has an extremely impressive resume. There's almost no part of the music industry she hasn't touched. She was a trailblazing DJ in the 70s and 80s, work that took her to Philadelphia, where she became a part of the Philadelphia international record scene with her then husband, Kenny Gamble. With him, she was part of the group that got June nationally recognized as Black Music Month. You'll hear her tell the story of the very first Black Music Month at the White House in 1979. It is amazing. And for the past 30 years, she's helped guide and develop artists as the CEO of Influence Entertainment as a media coach, although media coach doesn't quite cover all the things she does. And she still lives in Philadelphia and seemed to me like the perfect person to talk to start off our new Sense of Place Philadelphia series. I started our chat by asking her when she realized she first wanted to be a radio DJ.
3: Well, I wanted to be a jazz musician first. I studied flute with the great jazz musician Jimmy Heath from Philadelphia, the Heath Brothers, and the father of James M. Toomey, who did Juicy Fruit, which was sampled by a zillion people. I realized I wanted to, that music was in me. And so I started studying the flute at 16. Ooh, let me tell you how bad I was. I was so bad that by the time I got to college and declared my major at City College music, and I had to do a jazz improvisation class. You cannot be a jazz musician and not improvise.
9: Right.
3: I just didn't have it in me.
9: Did you freeze up?
3: I just failed. I was like, let me just get out of this class and get on to the next thing. And the next thing wound up being radio. Thank goodness. I changed my major really quick. And so, yeah.
9: Tell us about your first on-air gig.
3: Ooh, my first, which... Your paid first, or non-paid?
9: Let's say your first paid on-air gig.
3: Okay, my first paid gig, I was hired on the eve of my 19th birthday at 96.3 WHUR in Washington, D.C., when it was still Chocolate City. It's not that anymore, but it's okay. But we're talking 1973.
9: Okay.
3: And I had to borrow Greyhound from my mother because I was broke at that point. I had dropped out of college, and I told my mother, who was a college professor, I said, Mama, I'm going to be on the radio. And my mother was like, radio? We're talking early 70s. Women were not, as they are now, plentiful on the airwaves. So my mother was like, always supportive and nurturing, but doubted a little bit. You know, she was like, what?
9: The very first time you turn the mic on to talk on air, I remember how nervous I was. I remember my hand shaking when I went to press the button. And I was like, I'm gonna skip the song by accident because I'm going to hit that button twice and it's going to go to the next thing. What do you remember going through your mind the first time you opened the mic and spoke on air?
3: I wasn't nervous. Mm-hmm. I was never nervous, Raina.
9: Even when
3: you
9: were doing that first
3: no, ma'am.
9: Not paid gig?
3: I'll tell you, when I got really nervous was my first rock radio gig. That's where I got nervous.
9: Why did that one?
3: WMAL. Because I grew up principally with black music, and I didn't know rock per se. I mean, I heard things here and there, but I didn't know Led Zeppelin. I didn't know that genre very well. So my first on air at WMAL FM, Washington's Best Rock, that's where I got concerned. I didn't want to say the wrong thing, and I was coming from black radio. So now here I am, an Afro-Latina woman on an ABC owned and operated station that also didn't, you know, I didn't lose that fact, that I'm on a network owned station doing rock radio.
9: And probably surrounded by white guys.
3: Oh, yeah. White people everywhere.
9: Yeah.
3: Okay, I see white people. And they only saw me because I was the only black person at the radio station.
9: Right. If you're just joining us, I'm speaking with Deanna Williams on World Cafe today. Let's go back to WHUR for a minute. Your handle there was Ebony Moonbeams. Mm. How did you choose that name?
3: I was walking down the street in Manhattan with a friend. Her name is Sophia De Silva. She's a great jewelry designer. And you know those searchlights that maybe they show in Hollywood where they're doing premieres of movies? I saw a searchlight, and it looked like it was shooting out of the moon. And at that time, I needed a name for my radio show and my TV show because I had a cable access TV show. And I said, everything was ebony and black. I was like, it's a moonbeam. And then I put it together, and I became the embodiment of Ebony Moonbeams.
9: What does that, when you say the embodiment, what does that mean?
3: Well, think about a moonbeam.
9: Yeah.
3: Think about a sunbeam. Think about a ray of light. I'm a ray of light, and the music that I was bringing was full of light and energy, and it was black. It was ebony. So I became Ebony Moonbeams. And you know what's interesting? A pianist by the name of George Cables wrote a song after he heard my radio show, heard me as Ebony Moonbeams. And he wrote a song that has been recorded multiple times. I want to say Bobby Hutcherson, Freddie Hubbard. I mean, even to current times, the song has been recorded. So it's become a jazz standard, Ebony Moonbeams.

0: I'm Raina Duras for Sense of Place Philadelphia on World Cafe. My guest is Deanna Williams. I mean, you programmed all the music on your show.
1: I did.
0: And that must have been such a fun time to be, like, all the music you had to choose from in the 70s at that point. Could you give us an idea of what we would hear if we tuned into your show?
1: You would have heard Miles Davis on the corner, because Miles was moving into his electric period. He was moving away from, he had married Betty Davis, a great artist who did If I'm in Luck, I Might Get Picked Up, and many other great songs. She introduced him to Jimi Hendrix. Miles changed his style of playing and dress and attitude. Played Gil Scott-Heron. He lived in Virginia. He was a friend. And so, and this is, we're talking about Brian Jackson and Gil Scott-Heron when they first came out.
0: Yeah.
1: All of these artists when they first were releasing. Earth, Wind, and Fire also became good chums with Maurice White and Verdine White and that whole crew. I played Jimmy Cliff. And all of those artists came through WHUR. It was owned by Howard University, and the station still is, but it was a commercial entity. So anybody who was everybody came through WHUR.
0: I know it's impossible to choose just one, but I want to play a song now.
1: Okay.
0: Could you pick one song from that time that just brings you right back there?
1: Ooh, okay, Raina. Okay, it has to be Stevie Wonder, Golden Lady. Love that song.
0: Here's Stevie Wonder, Golden Lady on World Cafe.

0: It's World Cafe. I'm Raina Duras. Deanna Williams is a trailblazer in radio and music, in the promotion of black music. She's done a lot of stuff, and she's my guest for Sense of Place Philadelphia today. You just heard Golden Lady by Stevie Wonder, an artist she played very early on in her first paying radio gig in Washington, D.C. in the 70s. You moved to Philly in 1980. Why did you make that move?
1: Well, I was living here part-time prior to that because I fell in love. Remember? Falling in love?
0: Yes, absolutely.
1: I mean, I cinematic love, too, that kind of love that you see in the movies. Mm. I had it. And the gentleman that I fell in love with was a Philadelphian, a noted Philadelphian, I might add, who I met in D.C. when I was on WHUR in 1974. I was asked to present Gold Records. I believe the record was Survival, to the OJs. And along with the OJs were executives from their label, Philadelphia International Records, and the owners were there, Gamble and Huff. Mm-hmm. And I promise you, Raina, the moment I laid eyes on that man, I was like, ooh, he's fine. Ooh, wish he were mine. Mm-hmm. Yes, but I was so shy. I met him that evening, Kenny Gamble. I met him that evening, and my life has not been the same.
0: Yeah. And we're going to come back and we're going to talk a little more about that part of your life in a minute. But now that we are in Philly, I do want to ask you about your radio show in Philadelphia when you got there. For people who aren't from Philly, could you tell us about the radio station that you worked at, 105.3 WDAS?
1: I went to another heritage radio station in Philadelphia. It has been in existence, I think I heard the other day, like 70-something years. It's been around for a long time. But I started there in 1980. I was living in D.C., so I moved from D.C., where I was doing entertainment television for a show called PM Magazine. I was on camera, which was always one of the goals, and doing the rock radio show. So I stopped the rock radio show and the TV gig, and I wound up doing a show called Love's on the Menu. Mm-hmm. That was the title of the show, and I felt like that's what I was sharing with folks in the Delaware Valley. Love of community, love of people, love of places and things. And so Love's on the Menu.
0: What was it like working in Philadelphia radio at that time?
1: Exciting. Still, there were some consequential women, Louise Williams Bishop, Mary Mason. I just want to shout out and acknowledge these women because they were on the radio when I got here. So yeah, I knew these women before I came because they were friends with Gamble. And but then, you know, Mimi Brown also, who was on the air when I first got to WDAS. And it was wonderful, Raina. You know, I love community service. I believe that you and I, anybody on this microphone, in front of the mic, behind the mic, has an obligation to inspire and to inform. Mm-hmm. And I love doing that. I love going out. Even now, I go out and people will be, oh, I love when you were on the air. Oh, I remember that time.
0: Yeah, there's a relationship that you form
1: with
0: people who are listening.
1: Exactly, and I love super serving. Anytime I got an invitation to go speak at a church or a daycare, so you name it, any opportunity to connect with the people that we speak with, I value.
0: The show was called Love's on the Menu.
1: Mm-hmm.
0: If I tuned in, what am I going to hear?
1: You're going to hear beautiful, sensual, smooth music that's going to elevate you, make you just want to curl up, get with somebody, maybe just get with yourself, something to relax. It was always, but I also disseminated information. We're meeting at the church. We're going to be out doing voter registration, always. I was always doing those types of activities. We were the clarion voice in the black community of where to go, what to know. And I like being in that position of disseminating information.
0: That voice you're hearing is Deanna Williams, my guest today on World Cafe. I'm going to play the theme music from Love's on the Menu.
1: By Jerry Butler.
0: Yes, Love's on the Menu tonight. Mm. Before we hear it, I mean, why was this the theme? Why was this the name that
1: felt
0: right?
1: So if you hear the lyrics, Jerry Butler, who wrote this song, and it was the title of his 1976 album, Love's on the Menu. And it's talking about, it's setting up the mood. It's a mood song, and the lyrics are like, hey, it's 4:30, getting off from work, time to chill, let's go. Let's just get together and have a real good time. So that was the energy that I was espousing.
0: Jerry Butler, Love's on the Menu tonight from his 1976 album, Love's

0: That was Jerry Butler's Loves on the Menu Tonight from his 1976 album Loves on the Menu. That was the theme song to my guest Deanna Williams' radio show Loves on the Menu that she hosted in Philly in the 80s. I'm Raina Duras. Deanna Williams is my guest today on World Cafe, Sense of Place, Philadelphia. So let's go back to Kenny Gamble. Mm-hmm. He co-founded Philadelphia International Records with Leon Huff. You would have had a front row seat to all of this stuff going on. What was your involvement in it all?
1: Well, I was inspiration, support. You got to support your man. Became friends with a lot of the artists. In fact, my first visit to Philadelphia International Records was with Gene Karn. Gene Karn was my best friend, still one of my closest, dearest friends. And she was signing her deal with Gamble and Huff. And she knew that I had a crush, an affinity, an attraction, gotta get you into my life, whatever. We wound up being friends. So you figure I met Gamble emceeing that concert and we just connected. We stayed in touch and we remained friends for about a year. And she knew. And now, keep in mind, Raina, there's no internet. You know what I had? I had Jet and Ebony. Those were sources of information for black folks at that time, right? Those magazines. And Gene says, I think he might be married. I said, but he doesn't wear a ring. And I haven't heard him say a thing about a wife. In fact, I'd had a conversation maybe about a year out meeting Gamble where he said, I'm looking for a woman that is. I'm like, how are you looking for a woman? He cannot possibly be married. Although he was married at the time. He was married but separating from his first wife, Dee Dee Sharp, who was well known in Philadelphia as a teen star. She was signed to Cameo Parkway Records. She did Mashed Potatoes. And so I didn't know all of that until a little later. And, when he informed me that he was separating, and I was like, let's go, let's do this. Because unbeknownst to me, he was interested in me and romantically.
0: Yeah.
1: But he never said anything until he made his move out of his marriage, which was great. Took a minute to get the divorce, but, all due respect to Dee Dee Sharp Gamble. But
0: you couldn't slide into someone's DMs.
1: No, there was no sliding into DMs. There was no internet. I wish there was, because I could have then researched, his situation a little better. But he told me. He was very open and honest with me. And then I had a decision to make. And the decision that I made was, let's go. Let's do this. Let's travel the world together. Let us explore. Let us mutually support and nurture each other.
0: And you'd be around all that music.
1: Well, let me tell you, the halls of Philadelphia International Records were incredible. There was so much electric energy and creativity. Not only did you have the owners, which was Gamble Huff, Tom Bell was the third partner, Mighty Three was the name of one of their publishing companies, but you had McFadden and Whitehead, you had Bunny Siegler, you had Dexter Wanzel, you had Cynthia Biggs, who was Dexter's songwriting partner. You had the

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1: It was coming out of Philadelphia, and it was to the world.
2: I'm talking to Deanna Williams. In a minute, she'll reflect on why Philadelphia had that sort of special thing happening, why it had such a wealth of talent. That's next on World Cafe.

0: Welcome back to World Cafe. I'm Raina Duras. For Sense of Place Philadelphia today, I'm joined by Deanna Williams. She's been an integral part of the Philly music scene, but her influence has been felt nationally and internationally. Just before the break, we were talking about Philadelphia International Records and the buzz of creativity that surrounded it in the 70s. Why do you think that energy was in Philadelphia specifically?
1: I've asked that question of the Philadelphians. I was like, is it in the Schuylkill? Is it in the water that's coming out the spigot? What is it? But then when you think about it, Raina, different geographic regions offer different sounds and vibes and energies. Memphis had a sound, Stax Records, Motown, Detroit, Berry Gordy, and what happened there. There was a West Coast sound with later Solar Records and Dick Griffey. So every region offers different things, but I'm biased. And I will say that what has come out of our city, out of the city of brotherly love and sisterly affection, is pretty impactful. From our Philadelphia orchestra, Grammy-winning orchestra, to Bobby Rydell and all of that. Let's not forget Dick Clark, an American Bandstand, West Philadelphia. The first nationally televised music dance show occurred here. Dick Clark started his big radio career here in Philadelphia. So much has transpired out of our city. All due respect to the other regions, but not like what has happened here in Philadelphia.
0: Even that slogan, the city of brotherly love and sisterly affection.
1: Well, I had the distinction of adding the sisterly affection, I don't want to say legally, but it's always, we're known as the city of brotherly love. Mm-hmm. But I was like, wait, hold up. You got Raina, you got me, you got tons of women who are contributing to the cultural landscape of what we are, who we are. So I went to Mayor Nutter some years ago and I was like, let's fix this.
0: On World Cafe for Sense of Place Philadelphia, I'm talking to Deanna Williams today. Would you tell us about a song that you associate with that time and place, a song that you associate personally with the sound of Philadelphia?
1: TSOP, The Sound of Philadelphia, is a song by MFSB that I would run into my house as a young girl to watch Soul Train with Don Cornelius and to see the latest dances. Let's get it on. It's time to get down. Ooh, ooh, ooh, doo, doo, doo. I mean, you know, but Soul Train, a show that went on for several decades with that theme song. That's one of my favorite Sound of Philadelphia songs, and I have so many more.
0: Well, didn't the OJs have a song that was inspired by you?
1: Well, I am told that I am darling, darling baby, sweet and tender love. I receive it.
0: The OJs, darling, darling baby, sweet and tender love on World Cafe.

0: You just heard Darlin' Darlin' Baby, Sweet and Tender Love from the OJs on World Cafe, a song that was written about my guest today, Deanna Williams. You're listening to World Cafe, Sense of Place, Philadelphia. I'm Raina Duras. You became a member of the Black Music Association when you were living in Philly, correct? And Kenny Gamble founded it in 1978. What was the focus of the Black Music Association?
1: The focus of the Black Music Association was to galvanize members of the Black music industry. We had a campaign called Black Music is Green, because even at that time, Black music was generating lots of money, lots and lots and lots of money. So, yeah.
0: Where did the idea for Black Music Month come from?
1: Well, Gamble went to Nashville, and he was impressed with what the Country Music Association was doing, the CMAs, who are still in existence, very smart, very brilliantly carved out a city, and named it Music City. So there is a whole economy that's based on country music, principally. Although I want people to understand, which is something I didn't learn until way later, that gospel was huge. The Fisk Jubilee Singers were the first international superstars out of the United States, all over the world. And they traveled to Europe for performances in front of the royal courts to raise money for Fisk University. So gospel big in Nashville, also R&B. Jimi Hendrix spent time in Nashville. So, you know, when I say Nashville is the home of the National Museum of African American Music, they're like, how did it get to Nashville? Why not Philly? Why not Motown? Why not? It was a long story, but Black music, very big, and country music made, created by country Black artists. It was more than Charlie Pride. There was DeForest Bailey, who was the first Black artist to perform at the Grand Ole Opry. So, yeah, Gamble was impressed. He said, let's organize, strengthen numbers, better rates for distribution of their product, all manner of things. He was then, as he remains, focused on the economics of Black culture.
0: Right.
1: And so that was the key focus for the Black Music Association.
0: How did you go about actually getting official recognition for a month?
1: Yeah, that began with the Godfather. He's known as the Godfather in the music industry, Clarence Avant. He is physically not with us anymore, but he had a relationship with the Carter administration. And we had heard that they had had a big event honoring the Country Music Association. So Gamble and the leadership were like, well, let's go to the White House. Clarence Avant called, made it happen. And on June 7th, 1979, on the South Lawn of the White House, President Jimmy Carter and his beautiful wife, Rosalynn, and their daughter, Amy, hosted executives and professionals. And that was the first Black Music Month event declared by President Jimmy Carter.
0: And there were a bunch of performances too. Could you take us there? Could you tell us what you remember from that day, what it felt like to be there?
1: Yeah, I felt very excited. I was with my man, in love. We're at the White House. We're at the White House. I don't care what anybody says. It's high cotton when you go someplace like the White House. I mean, it's just a prestigious, historic. And it represents democracy. It's everything that's good about America.
0: Well, we're going to hear the song that Chuck Berry performed at Black Music Month kickoff at the White House in a second. Maybe you could describe for us what that performance was like.
1: Well, for those who have never seen Chuck Berry live, may I encourage you to go to YouTube. He is one of the pioneering fathers of rock music, along with Bo Diddley, Sister Rosetta Tharpe, Fats Domino, and he did the duck walk, and he was just an incredible performer. So here I am, really a young woman, but knowledgeable about Black music. I've already been on the radio for several years, and here is Chuck Berry. I mean, first of all, I was gassed up to meet him. I knew even at that point that I was meeting someone great. He had on this white suit, and he, when he first got on the stage, he thanked the president and Mrs. Carter and expressed what an honor it was for him. And you could feel the sincerity in his words. And here's a guy who was already a big superstar at that point. But yeah, we're at the White House performing for the president. And I might add this as well. I sat with the president. They had picnic tables, and I was sitting at the table with the president and his wife.
0: Oh, wow.
1: They later got down on the grass. I wasn't doing that because I had on my little pretty dress. I was not sitting on the grass. I don't care. And the White House official photograph that I got signed by president hangs on my wall in my office to this day.
0: That's beautiful. Yeah. I'm going to play a clip of that performance from Chuck Berry. Here he is doing Roll Over Beethoven on World Cafe.

0: On World Cafe, Chuck Berry performing Roll Over Beethoven at the White House on June 7th, 1979 for the celebration of the first Black Music Month. I'm Raina Duras. I'm talking to Deanna Williams today. She was there, and she is here right now for Sense of Place Philadelphia. We've talked about just a few of the many, many things that you've done in your life and career. I want to fast forward a bit to today. You are the CEO of Influence Entertainment. Could you give us some insight into what you do in that role?
1: I do many things. It's a media company, and we are 30 years young. It's mind-blowing, okay? But 30 years I've been in business as an entrepreneur. Not always the easiest path to take, but a rewarding one nonetheless. I am my own boss, and I like that. I do principally media coaching and artist development. However, we also do live event producing. Last year, I was the director of talent for the Wawa Welcome America Festival.
0: Could you give us an idea of some of the artists that you've worked with as a media coach?
1: I have worked with T.I., one of my favorites. Worked with him for 8 years while he was in and out of jail. And books, movies, and records. I would go with him sometimes to L.A. or wherever, and we would sit, lock down, talk about what was being discussed, develop the prime talking messages. I worked with Neo, Rihanna on her first project, Justin Bieber on his very first album. So what do? I teach them the mechanics of engagement with other human beings. It is one of my gifts and strengths that God has given me. And so I impart to my clients, oftentimes when artists are brand new, they don't know how to walk in a room. They don't know how to connect with their audience. They don't even know, they're very talented, many of them, but they don't know how to sit and have a conversation about that which they created.
0: Sure.
1: That's where I come in. And I help them develop what to say, how to say it, and more.
0: I mean, obviously, it is your business. You get paid for it. But on a personal level, what do you get out of the work that you do?
1: It's very rich. I get a lot of wealth, especially when I'm able to sit and see, read something that they've done. And it just, I will reach back oftentimes to my clients and say, ooh, you did that. You really... I learn more about you, and typically I know a lot about the artist because I do a deep dive. I get the information from the publicist. I get the new music. I get to live in it. I get to, you know, really just get to know them a little better. And usually when I start working with an artist or a client, we sit just like you and I are sitting now. And I'm like, okay, tell me about you. Now, I've done a lot of research, so I know a lot, but I'm like, I don't know anything.
0: Yeah.
1: And then we go from there.
0: My guest is Deanna Williams on World Cafe. We're going to come back and talk a little more in a minute, but I'm going to play a song now from actually two artists that you've worked with. It's T.I., Live Your Life, featuring

0: I'm Raina Duras for Sense of Place Philadelphia on World Cafe. My guest is Deanna Williams. She coached T.I., who you just heard in that song, Live Your Life, featuring Rihanna. Deanna Williams is a woman who's had an impact on so many aspects of the music industry. And you do so many things. You work with artists, and lots of other people. You work with the National Museum of African American Music in Nashville. You do still live here in Philadelphia. We talked earlier about that energy that comes out of Philadelphia. Why have you chosen to stay here in Philly? Because I'm sure you've had opportunities to move other places.
1: I actually did. I moved in the late 80s to Washington, back to Washington, D.C., because Kathy Hughes, who owns Urban One, was buying her first FM station, and she said, I want you to be my program director. Now, I never had aspirations to be a PD. Never. And was probably one of the worst jobs I ever had, being a PD and a manager, a personal manager to an artist. So I moved back very quickly. This is my community. I've come to love. When I first came to Philly, I had a hard time because I wasn't from here. And people typically, it's, where did you go to high school? Where are you from? And when I had to answer those questions, they were like, oh, well, first of all, they were like, you don't dress like us. You don't talk like us. You're not of us, but you have one of our men. I'm like, okay, don't hate. Okay. But once I got on the radio, things changed radically. Then I became the familiar voice. Then I became part of the family. I became the drive to drop off the kids to school. I became
0: a member of people's routines and lives.
1: Yes. Yeah. Then things changed radically for me, and that was fine. So I've come to love this city. I live in North Philly, not far from where I graduated from Temple University. I was a college dropout, but I went back 20 years later. It took me 20 years to get my degree, which I gave to my mother. I had to beg her to give it back to me after about 5 years. I was like, Mama, can I have my degree like at my house? Please.
0: She was just so excited.
1: So proud that I finally, because she was like, when I dropped out, she's like, how are you going to make a living? I said, Mom, I'm going to be on the radio. And she was like, girl, what? I was like, watch. And when I did get my job in New York, because I then went to New York after I left D.C., I was making more money than my college professor mother and my father. And then I was like, Mama, are you good now? Yeah. And my parents could listen to me on the radio every day.
0: Isn't that the nicest thing?
1: Yes.
0: They can be with you.
1: Yes.
0: If you're not physically there.
1: Yeah.
0: Yeah.
1: Yeah.
0: My guest is Deanna Williams on World Cafe. Black Music Month is still celebrated every year. Mm-hmm. You're still a big part of it. How do you carry on that celebration and that tradition now?
1: Well, because I'm passionate about the culture and the music, I know a lot of the people who make the music. I mean, Stevie Wonder called me the other night. I mean, he's a friend. I met him when I was 17. We're childhood friends. So he called me the other night because his wife and his children were stuck in Philly and couldn't get a hotel. So I was like, they can come to my house.
0: Stevie Wonder couldn't get a hotel?
1: It was late. The flight was canceled, okay. I guess. He wasn't with them. He was someplace else, but his wife and his daughters were going through Philly. And I was like, oh, okay, well, I was like, they can come here.
0: When you look back at 1979, when Black mm-hmm. Music Month officially started, and you compare it to now, and you look at the world we're in 2026, how have the goals changed? How has the work changed, or has it?
1: The work has changed, and there's more need for the work, more now than ever before. This will be the 47th celebration of June Black Music Month. I might add that when President Jimmy Carter declared it, that day on the South Lawn, the only thing he didn't do was sign a presidential proclamation. And how did we find that out? Many years later, around 2000, I wrote President Clinton and asked him to host a similar reception as Jimmy Carter had done. And the White House came back and said, okay, it's in the archives, we see it, and yes, we see that President Carter said June is Black Music Month. Get us some legislation, proclamation, language from Congress. Come back to us, and President Clinton will sign a presidential proclamation. Every president after will do the same. Mm. Took me a few years lobbying. I knew nothing about lobbying.
0: And so now it is like official, signed in.
1: Every president issues a proclamation. I didn't get one last year, though. I got one first term. I didn't get one. And normally they send me the proclamations.
0: Right.
1: And we have events.
0: Yeah.
1: Black Music Month events. The last one I attended was with President Biden. And I want to tell you, girl, talk about a moment, Raina. President Biden is on the podium and he says, it is Black Music Month and Juneteenth is in Black Music Month. Oh, man, look, see the chill bumps? I still have them. It was a moment. And mainly because for the 8 years that President Obama was in office, he changed the name to African American Music Appreciation Month.
0: Right.
1: And for 8 years, I petitioned to change it back to what Kenny Gamble, Ed Wright, myself, and members of the Black Music Association called it.
0: Yeah.
1: Black Music Month. Thank you, President Biden, forever. It's American music. You know, I'm saying black. It's American music made by black people. But it's something that we should all as Americans be proud of.
0: This is going to air on Juneteenth, this interview. And I know on the 25th of June at the Dell Music Center, it's the Black Music Month celebrations. And we're going to close
1: Eve
0: out today by playing some Eve. She's a Philadelphian herself. You curate that event.
1: Yes,
0: is that correct?
1: I'm not curating this year's event, but I am partly involved in Eve, why she's going to be there.
0: So tell us why. Why did you?
1: Well, we approached her a couple of years ago when I was still working with Welcome America, and it's her home. So, and she lives overseas. So, what a pleasure to be able to come back.
0: Here's Eve. Let me blow your mind.

0: You just heard Eve, Let Me Blow Your Mind, who's headlining the celebration of Black Music Month in Philadelphia this year for World Cafe for Sense of Place Philadelphia. I've been speaking with Deanna Williams. Thank you so much for being here.
1: Thank you, Raina.
0: I'm Raina Durres, back in a moment with more World Cafe.

Before that quick break here on World Cafe, I was talking to Deanna Williams, just an incredible person, someone who walks into the room and changes the molecules in it. She also dresses incredibly well, which is just one reason you should go watch that interview at worldcafe.org. 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Here's a track released in 1976 on Philadelphia International Records from Dexter Wenzel, Life on Mars.

0: Dexter Wenzel with Life on Mars from the Philadelphia International Records label. Thank you again to Deanna Williams for being my guest today on this first installment of our Sense of Place Philadelphia series. 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I'm Raina Duris. 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
3: As KAXE celebrates 50 years, we are looking back at the music from the year of our founding. This week's pick of 76 is Blondie's self-titled debut album. Blondie started as a club band, performing regularly at CBGB's and Max's Kansas City, both iconic clubs in New York City. They took this energy to their album with pounding drums, flashing keyboards, and guitars. Ken Tucker of Rolling Stone magazine described lead singer Debbie Harry as the possessor of a bombshell zombie's voice. While the album didn't make a splash on the new wave scene at first, songs like Ex-Offender, In the Sun, and Man Overboard set the stage for what's to come from Blondie. New York Isle is covered
0: by gray. Detroit had Motown, Memphis had Stax, and Philly had Philadelphia International Records. In the 70s, Philadelphia's brand of soul took over the airwaves with artists like The Stylistics, The OJs, and Harold Melvin and the Blue Notes. The label was founded by producer team Kenny Gamble and Leon Huff, who were later joined by arranger Tom Bell. Coming up, you will hear Kenny Gamble and others talk about creating the Philadelphia sound.
4: The Philly sound is basically a marketing tool because it's like the Motown sound. 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
0: And he talks about this Philadelphia International Records track you're hearing right now, Love Train by the OJs.
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0: Listening back to this 2005 special today for our new Sense of Place Philadelphia series, I'm Raina Duris, and this is World Cafe. Recorded at Philadelphia's Sigma Sound Studios in 1982, it's an artist from the Philadelphia International Records roster. Her name is Patti LaBelle. This is Love, Need, and Want You.

0: I'm Raina Duras. This is World Cafe. And today, as we get rolling on our new Sense of Place Philadelphia series, I'm pulling out a vintage episode from 2005 when original cafe host David Dye explored the rise of Philly soul. Enjoy.
1: Today in the World Cafe, we present the story of the Sound of Philadelphia. John Jackson, author of A House on Fire, The Rise and Fall of Philly Soul, details the creation, rise, and eventual demise of Philadelphia International Records, the label that dominated the soul and pop airwaves in the 70s. Producer and songwriter Kenny Gamble, who started the label with partner Leon Huff, will reflect on his place and the labels in music history. And producer and arranger Tom Bell, a childhood friend and collaborator of Kenny Gamble, will talk about his part in crafting one of the lasting sounds of that era. In part, the rise of the Philly soul sound was inspired by other famous regional soul labels of the 60s, Berry Gordy's Detroit-based Motown Records, and the Memphis-based purveyor of Southern soul, Stax Records. Kenny Gamble explains.
2: I think that the Philly sound is basically a marketing tool, because it's like the Motown sound. They had the Memphis sound, so we said, well, let's create the Philly sound, you know? Mm-hmm. And the Philly sound pretty much was, from a musical standpoint, was really some wonderful musicians like Vince Montana, who played the vibes, Huff, who played most of the keyboards on many things. Tommy Bell used to play the organ, and he was a great keyboard player also. Philly sound was like a gospel blues rhythm sound with jazz overtones. So we would take the octaves on the guitar and put them in harmony sometimes with the vibes and the piano. So you get like a George Shearing kind of middle there with the funky rhythm underneath. And then with the strings and horns, we had some wonderful violin players. And with Tommy Bell and Bobby Martin as the basic arrangers that we had, and Jack Faith, who was excellent arrangers, it was like a symphonic sound with the strings and horns. So you had classical, jazz, and blues and gospel guts like at the bottom of it, with the wonderful, exciting artists that we had and the songs, which were so, they were meticulous. These songs were not just regular songs. These songs were really, they went through the fire in order to get on a session.
1: But how did it all start? Author John Jackson details what originally drove Kenny Gamble to get involved in music.
3: Kenny actually wanted to be a singer. That was the first strong desire that he seems to have had since he was a child. He wanted to sing. He wanted to be a singer. And that desire led to everything else. And, of course, we're talking about a time period of the late 1950s and early 1960s, and we're dealing with the racial climate in America and in Philadelphia at the time. And here are two young black men from the ghetto, penniless figures, but they both had this strong desire to get into music. Tom Bell was a musical genius. He started playing the piano when he was 6 years old. He could play 18 instruments. He could play an entire orchestra himself. You had these two individuals with this burning desire to establish themselves in music, and here they were up against the racial climate of the times, and doors literally were closed to them, and they found a great deal of frustration in the beginning in trying to break into the music industry.
1: Although they would work together later on, for the time being, Tom Bell and Kenny Gamble went their separate ways.
3: Although they were friends, they kind of drifted apart musically after that, and Kenny needed a partner, because as much as Tommy was a musical genius and could play 19 instruments and write musical scores, Kenny couldn't write a note. He could play maybe three chords on a guitar, but he did everything by ear. So Kenny needed someone with a musical training to work with, and that's how he teamed up with Leon Huff, which happened in the early 1960s. Leon Huff was a session piano player who worked in Philadelphia and New York on many, many records. And so that's how Gamble and Huff got together. And they, of course, eventually formed Philadelphia International Records. Tommy remained kind of independent. He was never a part of Philadelphia International Records. He was kind of like an independent producer. And what he did do with Gamble and Huff was eventually combine their huge song publishing resources, and they called it Mighty Three Music. So they did work together in that way. But basically, it was Gamble and Huff producing together and Tommy Bell producing on his own.
1: Leon Huff, Kenny Gamble, and Tom Bell saw the ascendancy of the civil rights movement as they started their careers.
3: I think Philadelphia is caught up in that, and there was a great deal of racial antagonism in the city at that time and during that era. I think Gamble and Huff particularly used that tension to and incorporated it in their music. It came out in a lot of the music of the OJs, edginess, kind of hard edginess that you hear in most of their up-tempo music, like Backstabbers.

0: Kenny Gamble was always socially oriented, and he used the music to promote a lot of his ideas of black pride and black independence. Kenny used that more so than Tom Bell did. But I think the music of Philadelphia International became linked to the early 1970s when the black pride had been established, and white society was kind of looking at black society and accepting it more so. It's evident in the pop culture media at the time, the early 1970s, on television, a lot of black people who had not had success before suddenly were very popular, and shows like All in the Family came on and dealt with racial issues, and the Jeffersons came out of that. And so the music was closely linked to what was going on in American society at the time, I think, and the fact that Philadelphia International got established at all by a giant white record company indicates that blacks were being regarded more seriously within the culture than they had been previous to that time.
1: Eventually, Gamble and Huff made a deal with Columbia Records to create the now famous Philadelphia International Records label. But before that, they had several hits working as producers for other labels like Atlantic and Chess. One of the most successful of these early songs was The Soul Survivors' Expressway to Your Heart.
0: The Soul Survivors were a white street group in Philadelphia who had never made a record, but they had a tremendous following, a live following, and Gamble and Huff saw this, and they knew because of this live following that there was something to the group. At the time, a new expressway, a federal highway, had just been cut through the heart of Philadelphia, and it was a hot topic of conversation. Gamble and Huff came up with a song called Expressway to Your Heart, and they brought the Soul Survivors into the studio, and they cut the record, and lo and behold, it became a national hit. I'm not sure if it sold a million records, but it was a national hit, and that was the song that put Gamble and Huff on the musical horizon, and not only drew the attention of others in the music industry, it also proved to themselves that, hey, we might be better than we thought we were. We might be able to do a lot more than we ever dreamed that we could do. So Expressway to Your Heart really started the whole thing for Gamble and Huff.

0: Expressway to Your Heart by the Soul Survivors, one of Gamble and Huff's early hits, released in 1967. That song, among others, helped convince the talented duo to push themselves further in the business.
1: What happened was, as the hits started to pile up, Gamble and Huff realized they had more talent than capital, and they couldn't really promote their recordings on their own label and do the recordings justice. They needed money, and just as important as the money, they needed distribution, which, of course, in the record industry is critical. And so they needed a record label, a big company.
0: Columbia, a well-established record company, seemed like the place for Gamble and Huff to go to.
1: Here you had Gamble and Huff, who needed a giant record company that could distribute their records. And you had Columbia Records, who was looking for a way to get into black popular music. So it was kind of a mutual thing for both parties. Ironically, Columbia didn't want to form a label for Gamble and Huff. They wanted to hire Gamble and Huff as black producers and just have Gamble and Huff come and work for them. And of course, Gamble and Huff said, no way. We want our own label. That's the only way that we're going to make this deal happen. You have to give us our own label, and then we will work with that through you. And that's how Philadelphia International came about. Columbia was reluctant to do it, but Gamble and Huff demanded it. And in 1970, Philadelphia International Records was formed. And of course, we know it went on to become the most successful label of the early black label of the early 1970s. It even for a while was more prominent than Berry Gordy's Motown at that time.
0: The Detroit-based Motown label saw the height of their success in the 1960s with artists like Stevie Wonder, Marvin Gaye, The Temptations, and Diana Ross and The Supremes. Kenny Gamble.
2: I think that Motown was like a model. And the Philly sound, the Motown sound, you know, we made records, good records, and we were conscious of the marketplace.
0: Mm-hmm.
2: And I think our music was for music is universal. So,
0: right.
2: you know, and so we really didn't have to worry about whether it was, because black people, white people, that's society is all involved in all that old mess. You know, the people, everyday humans, people, are not really interested in that. They're interested in what is quality, what's good, and if you treat me right, I'll treat you right. In fact, like rap music, I mean, everybody down rap music in the beginning. Oh, it's this, it's that, whatever. But that's what the people want, rap music. You know, the kids, that's their music. So you just have to follow your own niche and make whatever your point is and make it valuable and make it a win-win situation for everybody.
0: While Motown Records had its Hitsville, USA recording studio, Philadelphia International Records had Sigma Sound. And just as the Funk Brothers served as studio musicians for Motown, the group MFSB breathed life into the Philly sound.
1: Well, the studio where it happened was called Sigma Sound, and that became a very integral part of the sound of Philadelphia itself. And most of the records cut in Philadelphia in the 1970s were done at Sigma Sound. The studio was that big. You had to book months in advance in the 1970s to even get near that studio. And the studio itself was new. It was run by a man who was a musical whiz, and he put the thing together by himself. And it was cutting-edge technology. The musicians collectively became to be known as MFSB, mother, father, sister, brother. And they were literally the best studio musicians in Philadelphia. Kenny Gamble needed MFSB because of his lack of musical ability. What would happen was, Kenny being a singer, if he got an idea, he would go in the studio with these guys and he would say, okay, this is what I want. And he would sing to them. He wouldn't write it down. He couldn't write music. He would sing something and they would sit there with their instruments and noodle around and get a riff or something. And Kenny would go, no, yeah, yeah, yeah. Okay, keep that. Don't use that. And they would work in the studio that way and literally build a song. And that's how most of the music for those Philadelphia International hits was created. It was all extemporaneous at the moment. They went in and they didn't know what they were going to do. And with Gamble singing what he had in his head and the musicians interpreting it until they got what Gamble wanted. That's how things were put together.
0: Though their creative contribution was better recognized than Motown's Funk Brothers, Philly's MFSB would eventually become dissatisfied with what they received for their talents.
1: All of the names, unlike Berry Gordy and Motown, all of those MFSB players were listed on the record albums. If you take an old Philadelphia International album, every musician is listed on there. So they, in a way, these people were getting more recognition than studio musicians ever got before. However, as they sat day after day and helped create some of the music that was put on record, when the records came out, their names were listed on the album covers, but they were not listed as writers of the music. And for some songs, they created probably as much of the music as maybe Gamble and Huff did, and yet they got no credit and, of course, no writing royalties. And over a period of time, as Gamble and Huff and Philly International got bigger and bigger, these guys grew frustrated because they weren't making the big bucks as they saw that Gamble and Huff were making. This situation reached a point where a core of those musicians said, finally, we're not going to do this anymore. You're not cutting us in on the songwriting. We're helping you write the songs, and we're not going to work for you anymore. The core of those musicians actually in the mid-1970s walked away from Gamble and Huff and kind of went on their own. And Gamble and Huff, to their credit, went out and recruited a whole new group of MFSB players in the mid-70s, and they kind of never lost stride in doing so.
0: To hear the MFSB sound in its prime, here is the OJ's 1973 release For the Love of Money. Many of the MFSB musicians felt that this was more their instrumental than an OJ song.

0: For the Love of Money by the OJs. As one of the most popular and influential Philly soul groups, they were part of what made Philly International Records great. Kenny Gamble.
1: The OJs, I mean, they were, and they still are, I mean, probably the inspiration to Gambling Huff. I mean, the OJs really, you can't take a bad song to the OJs. The OJs are some of the greatest vocalists that they are. So we had to, I mean, it was a challenge for us

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1: And so one day I went down and I said, this guy looks like he's a judge or something like that, you know? And something popped in my head. I said, that's Mrs. Jones. Well, I mean, Mrs. Jones is just anybody, you know what I mean? It's like, and Huff was there. I said, Huff, let's write a song called Me and Mrs. Jones. And so we wrote that song based on that experience. And it's pretty much about relationships. And why so many people can relate to it is because that's pretty much what a lot of people are doing. It's not the best thing to do, but it's what a lot of people do in this country. They have these secret relationships, and so it has a happy ending.

Me and Mrs. Jones by Billy Paul. We'll be back in a moment with more of the story of Philadelphia International Records. Tom Bell looks at his major weakness and explains

0: Hey, I'm Rena Duris. We are revisiting a 2005 special today with former World Cafe host David Dye about the Philadelphia Sound as part of our Sense of Place Philadelphia series.
1: As we continue the story of the rise of Philly's soul, we look at what happened when Tom Bell started working with Gamble and Huff's label, Philadelphia International Records. While Bell was working as a producer for the Philly Groove label in the late 60s, he helped create Delphonic's classics like Didn't I Blow Your Mind This Time and La La Means I Love You. Known for his beautiful arrangements, Bell may have surprised some when he started out at Philadelphia International. Unlike Kenny Gamble, he rarely sang out parts to the musicians.
2: When Tom Bell went into the studio, every note, literally every note that he wanted played was written down on the music. He would walk into the studio, he would hand each musician the sheet of paper, and that was what they were to play, and that was the only thing they were to play. Heaven help them if they dared play a note that Tommy Bell had not written on paper. He had everything planned out before he went into the studio, and there's an anecdote that was told to me about Earl Young, the famous drummer who went on to star with the Tramps in the disco era. Earl was the drummer, and he had heard Tommy Bell's reputation about being a stickler for notes and how you had to stick to the script. And they were in the middle of a song, and a fly that was in the studio landed on Earl Young's paper, and they said Earl Young played the fly as a note that written on the paper when he got to it. That's how he was concentrating on playing the notes that were written down. But Gamble and Huff and Tom Bell could not be further apart in the way that the music was constructed, and yet when you listen to the recordings from both, you can't really tell that there was that much of a difference in the recording process.
1: While he was well-respected for his many talents, Tom Bell had at least one glaring weakness. He explains what he struggled with during the course of his career.
3: Lyrics don't interest me one bit. I do. I take it. I'm always one. I like people to do what is natural to them. See, I've tried. It took too long and make you sweat too hard for it to come out like nothing. Those lyrics were nasty. They was terrible. They were ugly. Somebody heard those lyrics, they'd look at me and say, oh, yeah, okay, man. See, so if you know, you have to tell the truth about yourself now. Let's not play games here with yourself. Fool the world. Don't fool yourself. You know what sounds right and what doesn't. Don't force stuff on people that you know. It stinks. And that's the kind of lyric I would write. I'm not a lyricist. No way. But I'll tell you what. I'll let you know when it's right. That I can do. I don't know how to do it though.
1: So to make many of his classic recordings, Bell worked with lyricist Linda Creed.
2: Linda Creed, I don't think she was born in Philadelphia, but she lived in Philadelphia, and she was an aspiring songwriter. She actually wrote poetry, and Tom Bell was a musical genius when it came to instruments. But Tom Bell was not a lyricist, and so he wrote the music, and he needed a lyricist. Most of the Creed Bell, the big hits, came with the stylistics. Instead of having Linda Creed sit around while Tom Bell came up with the music, he would put the music together and give it, and then she would take it home and work from home sometimes. Tom didn't know what she was writing until it was finished between the two of them. That's how they constructed most of their songs.

0: Betcha by Golly Wow by The Stylistics. Lyricist Linda Creed worked with producer and arranger Tom Bell to create that song. While Bell struggled with lyrics, Kenny Gamble enjoyed having the outlet they provided. Sometimes Gamble used lyrics to express his feelings about what he saw around him in the 1970s. Like in the song, Let's Clean Up the Ghetto.
1: The lyrics that I wrote pretty much were from everyday life. You know, like Clean Up the Ghetto and Give the People What They Want. These songs are basically things that I saw in the world. I mean, the world is got every conceivable good in it and every conceivable evil in it. And you have to pretty much, you know, pull from it, extract from it, and try to get the best quality of life that you can. So yeah. Clean Up the Ghetto was a song that had to do with, it was not only a song, but it was a program where all over the country, I used to travel all over the country, and every city that I would go into, me and Huff, and whether we were promoting records or at a BMA seminar or something, whatever, you know, I would always get a car and get somebody to drive me to the African-American communities just to see what was happening all over the country. And what I found out is that it's not just here in Philadelphia. This is not an isolated case. That all over the country, that the black communities in America are devastated. And I used to think about it all the time. And I said, well, I said, this shouldn't be. I don't think, not in America. I mean, it doesn't have to be. And so the ghetto in this particular song, if you read the liner notes on it, is not really a place, although it is a place.
2: Mm-hmm.
1: But it's a state of mind.

0: Although Gamble used the music to express social concerns, he was also known for his focus on the bottom line. Author John Jackson.
1: The owner of Sigma Sound, which played such an important part in the Philadelphia Sound, was a fellow named Joe Tarsia, and he was a white man. And he probably summed up best the racial feelings that ran throughout Philadelphia International. And he said to me, Kenny Gamble never thought about black or white. Kenny Gamble was interested in green. And Kenny Gamble never let race determine any of the talent that he used in any facet of Philadelphia International.
0: Another classic O.J. song, Love Train, expressed Kenny Gamble's desire for all types of people to work together. He explains what Love Train means to him.
2: This song represents really what the Sound of Philadelphia really is all about, and what Universal Companies is all about. Everything that we're trying to do is that people coming together and being able to live together, tolerate each other, respect one another. We got such a great opportunity. We got such a great life. And so Love Train has all of these different nations, talking about all these places, how people can get together and work as a unit.

0: Love Train by the OJs. While Gamble felt at ease expressing himself on more controversial topics, Bell preferred to stay away from certain areas in his songs.
1: Kenny Gamble was probably the one who didn't stay away from social topics, but Tom Bell was interested in the music more so than anything else, and he didn't want anything to hold the music back, and so there were certain topics that he really didn't want to get into musically, and one of those topics was religion. And when he wrote, he and Linda Creed wrote together, of course, and Linda Creed had written a song called You Make Me Feel Brand New, and she started to play it, and she got to the line about God bless you, and Tommy Bell exploded, and whoa, wait a minute, well, you know, what are you, where are you going writing about God bless you? This is not, you know, we're not putting this out, no way. Linda Creed was very sensitive, and she burst out into tears in the studio, and, oh, you don't like my song. And I think it was Linda Creed's father who finally convinced Tom Bell to, in this one instance, put out a song with a reference to God. And Tom Bell relented, and of course, You Make Me Feel Brand New just became another one of their golden hits.
2: My love, I'll never find the words, my love,

You Make Me Feel Brand New by The Stylistics, written by Tom Bell and lyricist Linda Creed. We'll be back in a moment with a conclusion to the story of Philadelphia International Records and a closer look at one of the other signature Philly soul groups, Harold Melvin and the Blue Notes. Author Joe Jackson will explore what created the rift between Melvin and the talented singer Teddy Pendergrass. That's in a moment on The World Cafe.

0: You're listening to a 2005 World Cafe special with former host David Dye about the Philadelphia Sound. I'm Raina Duris, and we're revisiting this as part of our new Sense of Place Philadelphia series.
1: As we conclude the story of Philadelphia International Records and the Philly Soul Sound, we take a closer look at one of the signature groups of the era, the Blue Notes. The group suffered under the conflict between bandleader Harold Melvin and singer Teddy Pendergrass.
2: Harold Melvin had been around Philadelphia for years, and he was not an original Blue Note. The group went back to the early 1950s, and it was kind of a revolving door thing where different people would come in and out. And at one point in the 1950s, Harold was in, and over a period of time, he kind of became the de facto leader of the group, and to the extent where it finally became Harold Melvin and the Blue Notes. He was a very dictatorial person. He ran the group as his own, and his word was law. When Teddy Pendergrass, who started out with the Blue Notes, finally went out on his own, and part of the reason for his doing so was the friction with Harold Melvin. And also, I should add, part of it was the fact that when the Blue Notes got really big, and Teddy, of course, was the lead singer, they would go out on the road, and they would think that the singer was Harold Melvin and not Teddy Pendergrass, and that didn't sit very well with Teddy, and that was another reason that he did eventually go out on his own and had a career probably more successful than he did with the Blue Notes.
1: While everyone respected the talents of Pendergrass, some felt that Melvin made more of an impact on the sound of Philadelphia. Kenny Gamble.
3: Pendergrass was an exception, and Harold Melvin was really the exception because he was the founder of the Blue Notes, and he was with the Blue Notes since 1959. That's when he started. And when we signed the Blue Notes, I used to always tell Harold, I said, Harold, you got to get a great lead singer. Because Harold was a good lead singer himself, mm-hmm. but he had a real mellow, soft kind of voice. If you hear some of his records, you know, he had a very nice voice. But I said, you need a guy that can really, you know, tear the house down, you know what I mean? And so we went through maybe four or five different lead singers. And then one day Huff was rehearsing. Teddy was the drummer in the group. And Huff was rehearsing him in the Blue Notes one day, and I walked in, and Huff said, he said, man, this is the guy. I said, this guy is great. So, you know, I listened to him, and it's a natural. Yeah. Some things are just natural. So Teddy, when we wrote I Miss You and Love Our Laws, and it was unbelievable, a challenge. See, to writers like Gamble and Huff, we needed a challenge. I can't just write for an ordinary singer. I want someone that is, number one, unique within themselves, who's not trying to be like somebody else, or it doesn't sound like another person. I want somebody who's got their own unique sound, and that they have strength in their voices so that they can get the dimensions that you need in order to make a song grow. And so you have high points and low points in the song, so that the artist has to be able to deliver that. It's like being an actor. You have to emote when you in that studio. These guys used to take off their shirts and be sweating, and I loved it.

0: The Love I Lost by Harold Melvin and the Blue Notes. In many ways, that group and the Philadelphia International label helped start the next musical era. Author John Jackson.
1: Philadelphia International and Harold Melvin and the Blue Notes in particular had an influence on the start of disco. During the disco period, Gamble and Huff went to great lengths to distance themselves from disco as music. People would say that they were making disco records, and Gamble and Huff would say, no, we make dance records, we don't make disco records. You know, they might be played in discos, but we don't make disco music, we make dance music. And so they kind of were ahead of the curve in that disco backlash that eventually rose in the late 1970s in disassociating themselves from disco music per se.
0: After many years of success, Philadelphia International Records would be close to closing its doors by the end of the 70s. There were many reasons behind the label's decline.
1: It was a combination of things. Number one, in the music industry, nothing lasts forever. Everything has its cycles. Even the great Motown came to an end, more or less, or an end with their sustained popularity. Part of the problem was Gamble and Huff's unwillingness to change with the music of the times. The height of Philadelphia International was really the mid-1970s. And then black music started to change. The funk music came into vogue during that time. In the late 1970s, rap began to appear also. And rap was really the antithesis to that sweet orchestral Philadelphia sound. So in one way, the Philadelphia International sound had run its course, and yet Gamble and Huff kind of never got over that sound, and they kept trying to perpetuate it. And that was another reason that the label in the late 1970s kind of started to lose steam. Gamble and Huff were not the best business people, and they had a lot of problems behind the scenes business-wise. They had problems with some of their musicians leaving. There was a level of discontent at Philadelphia International that just seemed to rise because of the fact that a lot of people there, musicians, songwriters, a lot of people there felt they were contributing more to the pie and getting less and less monetary rewards. So all of these things, they all kind of came together in the late 1970s to bring Philadelphia International down. Another thing was there was a payola scandal in the 1970s focused on black music, and that kind of hurt black music in general, not only Philadelphia International, but that was another part of it. And so by the late 1970s, Philly International was really down to Teddy Pendergrass was, and the OJs were really the only artists that were doing anything for the label as the 1970s ended, and Philadelphia International was close to extinction. They were still in business, but barely hanging on.
0: Though it had to end, Tom Bell sums up what he hopes everyone will remember about the sound of Philadelphia in that era.
2: Those were fun days, and they were creative days. It was music caught us at our best, and we gave our best.
0: The Sound of Philadelphia originally aired in 2005. It's part of our Sense of Place Philly. Thanks to John Jackson, the author of House on Fire, The Rise and Fall of Philly's Soul, and of course, Kenny Gamble and Tom Bell.
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2: 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Thank you. I am Dave the Wave, your host for this afternoon's session of On the River, coming up here for the next 3 hours. So glad to be with you. Before we get started, let's take a quick look at the weather. Let's see here. And another reminder that the Brainerd translator at 89.9 FM is currently operating at reduced power. We are waiting for additional parts and a crew to complete the installation. Thanks so much for your patience. Today, expect mostly sunny with highs 64 to 69 with a breezy north wind 10 to 20 miles an hour. Tonight, it's going to be partly cloudy with temps in the mid-40s, northwest wind 5 to 10 and gusts up to 20. Tomorrow, Friday, showers likely with possible thunderstorms, highs 66 to 70, evening temps in the mid to upper 40s. And on Saturday, should be nice, sunny with highs 68 to 73. As I said, I'm your host, Dave the Wave, for you're listening to On the River. And just a reminder, over 70 hours of programming per week are hosted by volunteers like myself. We are People Powered Radio in northern Minnesota. For this afternoon's show, continuing in the theme of celebrating 50 years of KAXE, we'll have some selected tracks from 1976. Let's see, we're going to have some new music from Angelique Kidjo, Casey Musgraves, Courtney Barnett, Mike Madison, some other work. Tracks by Ray LaMontagne, The Reckless Strangers, and even Herb Albert in this upcoming hour. And right now, I want to start things off, celebrate 1976 and KAXE's origins with a little track from Native Son Bob Dylan off his 1976 release album Desire. This is Mozambique.

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We are people-powered radio. 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And in that last set, we just heard a few things there. Ended that with a new track from Casey Musgraves off her Middle of Nowhere album. That song was Abilene. And before that, we had also from a new release a few months ago from the group Ages and Ages with their album Fine, Thanks, and You. Let's see, that track was Feel Amazing. And prior to that, also 2026 release, the new one from Angelique Kidjo, the opening track on her new album, Hope, and that was Bando. And of course, we started things off with Bob Dylan's Mozambique off his 1976 release, Desire. Do you rely on KAXE? Are you at least 70 and a half years old? 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If you have questions, call Sarah at 218-326-1234. The note here, the Leech Lake Days Contest Powwow is June 19th through the 21st at the Veterans Memorial Grounds in Cass Lake. MCs are Wes Jourdain of Red Lake and David Northbird Sr. of Cass Lake. And the Brainerd Community Theater presents Aladdin Jr. now through June 20th at the Chalberg Theater on the campus of Central Lakes College. Tickets at clcperformingarts.com. And starting off this next set, we're going to go with a new release from an interesting vocalist who's got his, I think it's his debut album out on Landslide Records, came out just last year. This is Mike Mattson with I Can't Stand It.

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0: And that was Valerie June off her 2025 release, Owls, Omens, and Oracles, with the track I Am in Love. Great album. Excellent album from 2025. That was produced by M. Ward, actually. Before that, we heard a new release off of Courtney Barnett's album, Creature of Habit, that came out.
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0: Another beautiful day. And to start the set off, we had from Mike Mattson and Trash Magic, the song I Can't Stand It off his third solo album, Turn a Midnight Corner. He actually started his career in Minneapolis and has been a backing vocalist for the Tedeschi Trucks Band. So this is, you're listening to KAXE, KBXE. 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And as we've been saying, this is the 50th anniversary. We're celebrating 50 years of KAXE here in northern Minnesota all year long. And in recognition of that, we're doing the occasional throwback to a 1976 release. This next song is from a somewhat unheralded blues artist, but also a monster hit from that year. This is Peter Frampton with Shine On Live.

And that was Ray LaMontagne with his tune Jolene off the 2004 release Trouble to close out that set. Prior to that, we heard from a new song, a new single from Alison Russell called Cold April off the album In the Hour of Chaos. She was joined there featuring Kara Jackson, Denisha, and Explore Pop Choir. And we started things off with the live version of Shine On by Peter Frampton off his Peter Frampton Frampton Comes Alive release in 1976, the happy year of KAXE's origins. 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Available 24 hours a day, 7 days a week by dialing 211. After Dark is our late night Saturday show outside the normal KAXE mix. Tune in after Green Cheese at 9 p.m. on Saturday to hear punk, hip-hop, electronic, metal-themed shows, and more. This week's host, Jay Steelwolf, will be playing heavy metal. And a note here for the community, Voices for Ethnic and Multicultural Awareness hosts a Juneteenth celebration in downtown Virginia tomorrow, Friday, June 19th, from 11 to 3. Find free food, music, family activities, and resources on the 500 block of Chestnut Street. And you're listening to On the River. I am your host, Dave the Wave. I'm glad to have you here with me. I'm going to start off this next set with a new single released from Elada Tropical. This is Sensacion.

And that was Herb Alpert and the Tijuana Brass off their release, The Beat of the Brass, the album, and that song, This Guy's in Love with You. A little bit out of character for Tijuana Brass, but certainly in character with the early 70s. Before that, we had Bell Star, Emmylou Harris, with Mark Knopfler off their 2004 release, is that right? 2006 release, All the Road Running. And before that, we had a great new tune from the Reckless Strangers off their Dirty Souls EP called Gimme the Gold. And started things off with a new release from Helado Tropical, their album of the same name, Sensacion. 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Today's weather, mostly sunny, highs 64 to 69, breezy northwest winds, 10 to 20 miles an hour. Current temperature here at the station in Bemidji is 67 degrees. Tonight, looking at partly cloudy with temps in the mid-40s, northwest wind 5 to 10 miles an hour with gusts up to 20. Friday, showers are likely with possible thunderstorms, highs 66 to 70, and evening temperatures in the mid to upper 40s. Come Saturday, the weekend, it should be sunny with highs in upper 60s to low 70s. 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The sale runs from 8 to 4 each day, with proceeds benefiting services for domestic violence survivors. And here at KXE, our question of the week, what is your favorite flavor or ice cream treat? Text us at 218-326-1234. And again, you are listening to On the River. I'm your volunteer host, Dave the Wave. And we're going to go into the second hour here. We'll be hearing some new music from the California Honey Drops, Brother Wallace, Cat Clyde, David Huckfeldt, Humbird, and others, as well as some tracks from the past, Kerry Rodriguez, Towns Van Zandt, Tommy Bolin. But we're going to start things off with our album of the week, for Isle of Hope by Dwayne Betts. These songs were recorded in a mere 5 days at a studio in Savannah, Georgia. It's out on Sun Records. Betts worked with Americana super producer Dave Cobb. And let's see here, we're going to listen to an opening track, or our track here will be off the album Winners of War. This is Dwayne Betts from Isle of Hope.

And that was Carrie Rodriguez with her tune Rex's Blues, her version of Rex's Blues off of her 2010 album Love and Circumstance. Before that, we heard a new single from the California Honey Drops called 365 Flavors. Fun little tune there. And starting things off of that set, we began with our album of the week, Isle of Hope by Dwayne Betts. And that track there was Winners of War. We're curious to know what you think of our album of the week. We'll be playing it all week long. Tell us what you think by texting to 218-326-1234. 1234. 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Coming up this Monday morning at 7:45, it's What We're Reading, our show all about books. This week, Tammy Bobrowski talks with debut author Meg Charlton. Her novel, Voyagers, is a story that explores memory and the enduring power of friendship at the end of the world. The 48th annual Land of the Loon Arts and Crafts Festival is June 20th and 21st in Virginia. It kicks off with a parade at 9 a.m. on Saturday, followed by shopping, food, live music, and kids' activities both days in Olcott Park. Now let's get back to the music here. We're going to start things off with a 2026 release by the Tedeschi Trucks Bands. This is Crazy Crying.

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And that was Hold Steady by Queen Esther, her 2026 release off the Blackbirding album. Before that, we heard My Love from Cat Clyde, a Canadian artist up north, just released this year on the album Mud, Blood, Bone. And before that, we heard also a new release, Electric Love, the song off the album of the same name by Brother Wallace, our album of the week, last month. And to start things off, we heard from a new one from the Tedeschi Trucks Band, their album Future Soul, with the tune Crazy Crying. 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

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Headwaters bridges the musical gap between now and then, including music conversations and artist interviews, Monday through Friday, 9 a.m. and at 10 p.m. Tune in next week as we look ahead to the Beltrami Block Party featuring conversations with Cage Jambor and Lucy Michelle of Little Fevers. And quick note, celebrate books, art, and community at Third Street Festival in Park Rapids, Saturday, June 20th, from 1 to 5 p.m. Meet several Minnesota authors and explore art from Studio 176. You're listening to On the River. I'm your volunteer host, Dave the Wave. And in celebration, another celebration of KAXE's 50th birthday, we're going to listen to another track all the way back from 1976. This album was the last release by Tommy Bolin, the album Private Eyes. And I actually got this album that year. So we're going to try listening to the vinyl here. This is a tune called Bustin' Out for Rosie.

And that was David Huckfeldt with his 2026 release, I Was Born, But, and the song there was Even When. David Huckfeldt will be one of the performers coming up next week at the Beltrami Block Party, sponsored by KAXE and others. Don't miss it on Saturday the 27th. Before that, we had a tune from Turn, Turn, Turn, their album All Hat and No Cattle, with the song Cities, their new release. And to start things off, heard a track off of the original vinyl from 1976 by Tommy Bolin, the album Private Eyes. And that tune was Bustin' Out for Rosie. I've had that. I purchased that vinyl the year that KAXE started broadcasting. 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And just a note, the Beltrami County Historical Society has its annual meeting Sunday, June 21st at their center in downtown Bemidji. The event includes a director's presentation on the Society's collection and research over the past 5 years. Guests will also get a preview of the History Center's new permanent exhibit. A cake reception follows the meeting. And we'll kick things off here with another round of music with a new release. Well, actually, this is from 2025, Ancient Cat Society.

And that was, of course, Townes Van Zandt with Two Hands off his High, Low, and In Between album from, I believe, 1972. And that tune, Two Hands. Before that, we heard Daughter of Empire by Humbird off the album, their 2026 release, Morning When It Comes. And before that, too, we also had These Are the Good Old Days by Courtney Marie Andrews, her 2026 release, Loose Future. And to start things off on that set, it was the Ancient Cat Society with Out of My Mind, a new single release that they've just had out recently. This is 91.7 KAXE Grand Rapids, 90.5 KBXE Bagley Bemidji, and 89.9 Brainerd, and on your smart speaker, celebrating 50 years of people-powered radio here in northern Minnesota. 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And just a note that the Brainerd translator at 89.9 FM is currently operating at reduced power. We are waiting for additional parts and a crew to complete the installation. We appreciate your patience. Another look at the weather today, mostly sunny, highs 64 to 69, with a breezy northwest wind about 10 to 20 miles an hour. Tonight, it will be partly cloudy with temps in the mid-40s, a northwest wind 5 to 10 miles an hour with gusts up to 20. Looking at Friday, tomorrow, showers are likely with possible thunderstorms, highs 66 to 70, and evening temps in the mid to upper 40s. And on Saturday, should be a nice day, sunny with highs 68 to 73. And the Civil Air Patrol is hosting a breakfast Sunday, June 21st at the Grand Rapids Airport from 8 to 12:30. Enjoy all-you-can-eat eggs, sausages, and pancakes, plus see aircraft on display, including an air ambulance. You are listening to On the River. I am Dave the Wave, your host here for one more hour. Just a reminder, coming up at 4 o'clock, we'll have All Things Considered. Then at 6 o'clock, it's As It Happens, news from a CBC, a Canadian perspective. And at 7 p.m., it will be On the River with your volunteer host, Annie Humphrey. And we've got a few more tunes here to go. This next hour, we're going to hear some music from Alison Krauss and Robert Plant. Live set from Richard Thompson. Also one from the Dave Matthews Band. Some Beth Orton. Some new music from Kaylin Fay, Arlo Parks. And to start things off, it's about time for your afternoon coffee break. So to go along with that, we're going to kick things in gear with a tune from Neil Young and Crazy Horse.

And that was Alison Krauss and Robert Plant off their duet album, Raising Sand, from 2007. And that song was Fortune Teller. Before that, we heard a new single release from Jack White off of his G.O.D. and the Broken Ribs release coming out soon. That was a single called Derecho de Monaco. And to kick things off, we had Hey Hey My My Into the Black by Neil Young and Crazy Horse from their tour 1978, I believe that was. 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And another community note here, take part in a summer solstice celebration Sunday, June 21st from 1 to 4 at Minwadizi Center in Bemidji, the former Central Elementary School. The afternoon includes a ceremony by Michael Smith, live music, barbecue, tree planting, and chalk art. Bring your own camp chair, plus reusable plates and utensils to reduce waste. And we're going to kick things off for the next round of music here with a bit more jazzy number, Jesus Alemany and the Cubanismo.

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1: Good day, sunshine. I need to laugh. And when the sun is out,

And that was, of course, the Beatles with Good Day Sunshine off of their 1966 release, Revolver. Played that one in honor of our fine weather we're having here now. Before that, we heard a live version of 1952 Vincent Black Lightning by Richard Thompson. And to start things off, we heard from Paque Gossen from Cubanismo with Jesus Alemany. 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And the Coleraine City Band concerts are Thursday evenings during June and July at 7 p.m. at the Longyear Park Log Gazebo. Free hot dogs at 6 o'clock. And now we'll turn to a bit more music here. We're going to hear a track, an older track from Beth Orton.

And that was Arlo Parks off her recently released album, Ambiguous Desire. The song there, Beams, also another one of our albums of the week from earlier this spring. Before that, we heard the tune Seven by Kaylin Fay off her new album, Garden. And to kick things off, we went back to 20 years to the Comfort of Strangers album from Beth Orton with the title track off that album. 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And I am Dave the Wave. This is On the River you've been listening to. I really appreciate you joining me for the past few hours. Just a reminder, coming up at 4 o'clock, we've got All Things Considered from NPR for a couple of hours. At 6 p.m., it's As It Happens, news perspective from the CBC, our friends to the north. And at 7 p.m., it's On the River with your volunteer host, Annie Humphrey. And another program note here, rural women are invited to Meeting Our Moment, Rural Women Rising Together, on Monday, June 22nd from 5 to 7 p.m. in Palisade in rural Aiken County. The grassroots group will host a power potluck and speakers including Palisade Mayor Gaylene Spolerich, Nevada Little Wolf of Women Winning, and Annie Humphrey of Fire in the Village. And we'll get one more set of music here. Get back to, we're going to close things out. Begin with a, let's see if we got to set it up. We'll begin with a live track from the Dave Matthews Band. This is Joyride.

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1: Showers are likely today, possible thunderstorms, high 66 to 70, and our lows tonight in the mid to upper 40s. Looking ahead to Saturday and Sunday, sunny both days with highs in the upper 60s to low 70s. The Leech Lake Days Contest Powwow is June 19th through the 21st at the Veterans Memorial Grounds in Cass Lake. MCs are Wes Jourdain of Red Lake and Dave Northbird Sr. of Cass Lake. Brainerd Community Theater has one final show of Aladdin Jr. on June 20th at the Chalberg Theater on the campus of Central Lakes College. 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Coming up tomorrow at 2 o'clock or Sunday at 3, it is Shiro's Radio with Carmel Holt, amplifying female voices in music. This week's guest is self-described surrealist blues poet Asia Monet to discuss her second album, The Color of Rain, co-produced by Michelle Nangiocello. You can experience Minnesota's Birds of Prey during a special presentation by the Nature Connection on Monday, June 29th at 10:30 at the Bemidji Public Library. Learn about the natural history, behaviors, and conservation of raptors while viewing live birds up close in this program designed for nature enthusiasts of all ages. And you can let us know what's happening in your community. 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It's time for our daily dose of phonology. 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
2: On today's date, June 19th in 1996, the first showy lady slippers had come up and flowered. We have four different distinct varieties of lady slippers in the northern part of the state. And the showy lady slipper is the state flower, and it is easily discerned from the other lady slippers by the presence of white sepals. So if you look at any other lady slipper, I don't care what color the flower is, it can be yellow, it can be pink, it can be white, but the sepals on anything other than a showy lady slipper are going to be green or bronze or mahogany. They're not going to be white. So if you're looking at a lady slipper and it has white petals and white sepals, then you're looking at the showy lady slipper. You could be looking at a white lady slipper, and instead of having white sepals, it would have green or greenish sepals. So the showy lady slipper is our state flower, and it has the white sepals. That's how you tell them apart. You might also note this about the showy lady slipper, and that is that handling it can sometimes cause a reaction like poison ivy, because there are little hairs all over the plant, and sometimes those hairs can be an irritant.

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0: 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Thanks so much.
1: Thank you.
0: 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This is Morning Edition from NPR News. I'm Steve Inskeep.
2: And I'm Layla Faldin. Happy Juneteenth.
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3: Well, this is the biggest event in the world. 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So this World Cup is the first one to be co-hosted by three countries, Canada, the U.S., and Mexico. And boy, are there a lot of problems.
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1: If you face workplace discrimination, you can blow the whistle to an independent agency. But if you work for the federal courts, you don't have the same rights.
2: They have nowhere to turn, no independent enforcer, no neutral decision maker.
1: I'm Elsa Chang. Law students are asking the Supreme Court to weigh in on how the courts police themselves. That story on All Things

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1: It's Friday, but like, how is it already Friday?
2: I know.
1: I don't understand how the days go by sometimes.
2: June is going by.
1: Yeah.
2: Are you celebrating Juneteenth? Are there events by you? You can let us know today, 218-326-1234. We'd love to hear from you if you have plans to celebrate or things that are going on, as maybe you have the day off, maybe not. I don't know if it's for everyone yet, but I know some people around the region have been letting me know that they do have the day off. So
1: yeah, and it's, you know, banks are closed. It's a federal holiday. So this is what we're looking at, though, for the day today. Good chance for showers and possible thunderstorms. Highs 65 to 70 with southwest winds 5 to 15. Chance of continued rain through the evening with partly cloudy skies. Temperatures in the mid to upper 40s. Northwest winds 5 to 15. And mostly cloudy tomorrow. Saturday, becoming sunny. 69 to 73. Evening lows in the mid 40s. And 72 to 74 and sun on Sunday. So
2: yeah, nice. It was nice and cool overnight. I was chilly when I woke up this morning. We do not have I'm seeing right now still in the low 40s toward the Iron Range. Aiken, it's 50. Grand Rapids, upper 40s. And Bemidji, cloudy and low 50s. Without having the heat on or anything going, I woke up this morning and I thought, oh,
1: yeah,
2: gotta have a sweater or something ready for when I wake up, because I was freezing around the house trying to get ready. So
1: yeah, I was a little bundled up. We had, not last night but the night before, a little fire in the wood stove because it was pretty cold, which feels so weird, but
2: I know. So now I have a wood stove, and I had that exact thought yesterday, like, at what point do you do a little one in the summer?
1: Yeah,
2: and I didn't, but you've done it, so that lets me know that
1: it's okay.
2: Just overnight.
1: Yes. Yeah, okay. later in the evening. And it was a little too, because it, you know, the thing with the wood stove, you can't control it all that much. So
2: yes,
1: it's a little too warm, but we could open up a door too.
2: That's okay.
1: We needed a little bit of the heat. I would rather just bundle up, to be honest with you, Malachi. Hopefully he's not listening. He's not. Then have a fire. That just seems wrong to me, but it does feel good. So
2: yes, I agree. I'm the same way. I would assume we have all these. I have all these clothes taking up all this space. I might as well just So.
1: So you now have a wood stove. That means you are in the world of must procure wood, right?
2: Been procuring it.
1: Yeah, have you?
2: Yeah. Nice. We've what have we stacked maybe 3 cords so far.
1: Okay.
2: They come in a cord at a time.
1: Okay.
2: Like one trailer full.
1: Nice.
2: That's been taking up a little bit of my time.
1: Yeah.
2: It's kind of like one solid maybe not a full day, but especially it was those hot days. They started arriving when it was a little warmer.
1: Oh, boy.
2: And it's a nice workout.
1: Yeah, it is. It's the whole, you'll get into the, you know, it gets you warm by taking care of it, to have the wood there, you know, and then to bring it in, and then the wood, finally you get to use it to also heat. This whole cycle.
2: It's got to be a lot of benefits. I'm thinking it keeps you fit. I always think it's good for the mental health in the winter, and it is a workout. So that is
1: it does
2: feel a little bit like, you know, I'm prepping for when it's negative whatever, when it's 85 and sunny. Like,
1: it goes so fast.
2: A little backwards, but
1: you have to do that. It's good to think ahead, because it's unbelievable. He was listening. I sort of got in trouble for the bundle up.
2: For outing. Dang. You know?
1: It's all right.
2: Yeah. People can successfully live together with different
1: we can, yes.
2: with different levels of heat in the home.
1: We have proven it.
2: I would think that myself and Lauren are the same.
1: Okay.
2: Hey, there we go. Brown thrasher right out the window.
1: Nice.
2: First bird of the day.
1: Coming up, we're going to have National Native News. We're learning about an Arizona tribe along the southern border that has filed a lawsuit in federal court against the Department of Homeland Security. Stay tuned for that story. Later today, we'll be talking sports. Minnesota Lynx, they've had a couple of

0: fantastic games. They did lose one in the midst there, but they won against the LA Sparks, and that was such an amazing game. Olivia Miles just breaking records.
1: It seems like from what I see, you know, popping up on social media, popping up on random, you know, areas of the internet, is that the hype for Olivia Miles is growing and growing. And I haven't even heard one mention, who got drafted first?
0: AZ Fudd did.
1: Okay, it almost feels like you haven't seen the name anywhere.
0: I know.
1: Haven't seen the name. I keep thinking about that.
0: Of course, they ask her that in the post-game questions to Olivia, and she's just the most gracious person. Yeah. AZ's done well-ish, you know, it has been a surprise, you know. I think that Miles was the third draft.
1: Olivia Miles was? I thought it was number two.
0: Okay. I did too, and then I saw something and said it was the third, but...
1: We have the internet here, but yeah, the sports page. Of course, we got Football is Life coming up as well. Looking forward to that. As of last night, we are into the second round of games in the group stage. So everybody's played once so far. A few teams have played twice. So for sure, a lot to talk about on that avenue, and it seems like the focus has been a little more on the games themselves over the last little bit. So we'll see what we get to. But where did this Olivia Miles thing go?
0: We'll look at it.
1: We'll find it out for later. Yeah. We got, you know.
0: Yeah, she's been scoring 28, 29, and 31 points in a game. I mean, come on. You should watch a Lynx game. It's a lot of fun. Coming up, we'll have our talkback segment as well. Malachi's going to help us know what's happening in terms of live music in the state of Minnesota. And thanks for being with us on this Friday morning.
2: This is National Native News. I'm Jill Freitas. An Arizona tribe along the southern border has filed a lawsuit in federal court against the Department of Homeland Security. KJZZ's Gabriel Pietrasio has details.
3: The Fano Afam Nation has submitted an injunction to halt the Trump administration from looking to build a wall along its 62-mile boundary with Mexico. According to the complaint, the administration plans to solicit contracts for construction on sovereign lands without the tribe's consent.
4: We would prefer not to file this lawsuit and instead use these resources for our people.
3: That's Fano Afam Chairman Verlin Jose in a social media message. Here's Vice Chairwoman Carla Johnson.
5: The wall is a wasteful political gimmick. It will separate our families, desecrate our sacred sites and waters, and harm our natural environment.
3: In response to the legal filings, the Department of Homeland Security cites Mullen's Cherokee citizenship and commitment to tribal sovereignty, telling KJZZ the agency values its relationship with the Fano Afam Nation and remains focused on open communication and minimizing impacts. For National Native News, I'm Gabriel Pietrasio.
2: Last weekend, a Navajo Nation community near Page voted to oppose a controversial copper mine proposal. KNAW's Chris Clements reports.
6: The copper mine chapter voted 45-12 to adopt a resolution opposing Essential Minerals' exploration of a possible copper mine. The resolution also rescinded a policy put forward by the chapter back in 2005 that supported exploration of a separate copper mine. The resolution adopted on Sunday says back in 2005, the company looking into mining failed to fulfill its commitments. It adds that no mining company, like Essential Minerals, can use the 2005 policy to justify exploring a copper mine now. Tribal members say they're worried a copper mine would cause health and environmental issues in the community. Representatives of Essential Minerals previously told KNAU they want to build trust about the project, which they say is just being explored right now. For National Native News, I'm Chris Clements in Flagstaff.
2: The day after the season's first drift gillnet fishing opener, salmon remained top of mind for fishers of the Kuskokwim River. At Riverview Park in Bethel, community members gathered and filled plates of dried whitefish and grilled fresh-caught fillets of king salmon. The second annual Return of the Salmon event was put on by Mother Kuskokwim Tribal Coalition, a grassroots organization opposing the proposed Donlin gold mine. Supporters of the mine point to the job prospects it would bring to local locals in the region. Calista Corporation, the regional native corporation who owns the subsurface rights to the proposed mine site, says that responsible development and subsistence can coexist. Others, like Mother Kuskokwim, say it's too risky. They argue that potential contamination from the Malaysians. Organizer Gloria Simeon says on the Kuskokwim, salmon is a mechanism for something bigger.
7: Fish camp is not an activity. Fish camp is the single most important time of families coming together with one purpose, and that's to get prepared for the winter.
2: She says the moments on display in a community event like this, children playing, babies having their first bites of fresh salmon of the season, that's what the Mother Kuskokwim advocates are trying to protect. This story was provided by KYUK Samantha Watson. I'm Jill Freitas.
0: National Native News is produced by Kiwanis Broadcast Corporation with funding in part by the Annenberg Foundation and the Ford Foundation. Thanks so much for tuning in on this Friday morning on this Juneteenth. As Malachi said, if you have an event going on in your region, please let us know about it, whether it's Juneteenth or some community events. We're getting ready for big 4th of July and things are whipping up in northern Minnesota. So many community celebrations and all kinds of things happening.
1: Yeah, even looking for Juneteenth events. Seeing there's, you know, the Leech Lake Days contest powwows this weekend. There's some solstice celebration Sunday's the solstice. Arts and Crafts Festival in Virginia. So lots going on around the area. We always appreciate getting tips on those things from you. It helps us stay tuned. We are all, you know, we spend a lot of time searching for things, Heidi, and poking around Facebook, community event calendars, whatever it can, but we know things do slip by. So when you share those with us, it helps us to get them out and get us more connected to kind of the obscurities and the creativity and the community and just the greatness of living in a place like this. So 218-326-1234 is a line. You can send those. You can email them to PSA as well at KEXE.org. We'll be going over some things that we have heard from listeners in just a little bit here.
0: Yeah, we do want to thank, we got a couple of people who have donated in the last 24 hours. We want to thank Jeff from Faustin, who became a member, as well as Matt from Albuquerque. You can do that anytime if this is a great time for you to do it. You don't have to wait for our membership drives. This is how we do it. It's people supporting this sort of broadcast, this digital presence where you get local news, you get great information about the new music that is out there. You basically look cool to your friends. If you read Fresh Picks and listen to a couple of things every week, I mean, you're going to have more friends. I can guarantee that.
1: Yeah, you're going to have a good music taste, I think. Mm-hmm. Yeah, that's a collection of songs and albums that we actually had lots of people pitching in this week. Andrew DeZingle, Jennifer Barr with our pick of 76, Megan Buffington, all contributing some of their passions, folks beyond the music team who everyone loves music here at KAXE. And so it's a nice little roundup of things that you can find there at KAXE.org. Now, Heidi, circling back to what you just said about one of our new members, do you think without looking at it, can you now spell Albuquerque?
0: Yeah, I was saying that to Malachi, like even me copying it. I think so. I think it's one though that would be hard to do the out loud.
1: Yeah.
0: Writing it, I could figure it out.
1: You can figure it out.
0: So many cues.
1: More cues than we thought.
0: Yeah.
1: That was a nice way
0: and
1: to start the morning.
0: And therefore you, you know? So, I mean, it's just.
1: True, truly, yes. Yeah, the right off the bat, there's a U where you wouldn't,
0: right.
1: You wouldn't expect, so.
0: Right, if you're a word game person, you know that Q-I is a word and Q-A-T, but other than that, you need the U for almost everything.
1: You know, I wonder where the word Albuquerque comes from. Do you ever think about things like this? Is it Spanish? It almost doesn't feel, feel Spanish to me. Maybe it's just the way we say it.
0: Right.
1: Yeah, okay. Someone out there can help us out with the word Albuquerque.
0: It does. I don't even know if I could spell it, even though I have it written down in front of me. It's a tough one. So
1: great Neil Young song too. Very sad.
0: Oh,
1: I don't about know Albuquerque.
0: Okay, I don't know that one.
1: He's like 40 miles away from Albuquerque. He's, you know, he's down and out on the highway, and he just says the name Albuquerque, and he sings it. And it's like, God, oh, yeah, I hope he gets there. One of those kind of songs.
0: Sure.
1: Yep.
0: Wow. It is time for our talkback segment of the Friday morning show. It's where we read your texts or listen to calls or messages you leave us on SpeakPipe. You can also email us comments at kaxe.org.

0: Aaron from Grand Rapids emailed Saturday night, "So fun to hear all those banging beats on Ben Frankenstein's drum and bass After Dark show. I was listening to Green Cheese and heard there was going to be a drum and bass show afterward, and I was like, no way. Who plays that around here? My wife and I used to play this style of music after 10 p.m. on KAXE in the early 2000s. So fun to hear it back on the airwaves. Bring it, Ben."
1: Yeah, Aaron, you and Teresa should come back. And
0: yes, there we go.
1: That would be great.
0: After Dark is back.
1: That's right.
0: Yeah, we had more comments, too, about After Dark.
1: We also heard from Rosemary in Meadowlands. She said, "Thank you, DJ Ben Frankenstein, on app for After Dark. You're making my late night while finishing up moving. I feel like a ketamine infusion, except for my low back and joints."
0: Well, hope the move went well, Rosemary, yeah. If you are listening. I like that, I like that. I think DJ names are having a comeback amongst our volunteer staff. And I like it. Did you ever have one at any point?
1: No, I did not.
0: Never.
1: I did not. My name sort of lends, I think your name is like this too. It sort of almost sounds like DJ names, ours.
0: When I first started, I was DJ Malarkey.
1: Oh, that's pretty good.
0: Yeah.
1: I like that.
0: Yeah. Middle of the night, Malarkey.
1: Oh, that's good.
0: I was just Malachi for a long time.
1: Okay.
0: I was like, I'm the only one.
1: Sure.
0: Now I started using my last name. I was like, I can't just own this name. There are other Malachis out there. But
1: Annie Humphrey took a name last night.
0: Oh, on this topic. I didn't hear.
1: Yeah, but I don't remember what it was. I was just listening in and out. She had a great show last night. We did hear from some folks via text that were listening. Andy from Brainerd had texted and saying, "Annie, Thursday night is fantastic. You go, woman. KXC rules in this 67-year-old's mind."
0: Yeah. I really enjoyed having Annie on the morning show yesterday. And you were like, "Yeah, you'll be back later." And she was like, "Oh, yeah, I'm hosting tonight."
1: Yes. Yeah.
0: Thank you for sharing that nice comment, Andy. What else do we have here?
1: Oh, tomorrow night, After Dark, Jay Steelwolf will be featuring heavy metal from 9 to midnight.
0: So. There we go. Yeah, always something fun on After Dark. Lisa from Balsam shared her thoughts on our album of the week, which is Isle of Hope by Dwayne Betts. So I have to admit, I'm not loving the new Dwayne Betts album, probably because it's melancholy. However, I did see him live a couple years ago, and the show was great. They even played a few Allman Brothers tunes in tribute. Of course, Dwayne Betts is the son of Dickie Betts, one of the founding members of Allman Brothers Band. Thanks for sharing, Lisa. It is it's inspired by his father's passing, so I can see how, if you're not in a place looking for that sort of melancholy, emotional trip, then it might not resonate. We look for all comments, whether you're loving the album or it's maybe not quite hitting the same way you expected. We appreciate it all.
1: We need to know. Yesterday was like Andrew jumped on with DJ Ding for Headwaters, and you know it's going to be good. So he's talking about the top 10 of Rolling Stone magazine's 100 best punk album list. You were listening to this conversation.
0: I tuned in. I didn't even know it existed until I heard them talking about it, but my ears did perk up.
1: Okay.
0: I knew that, I could tell that maybe Andrew was trying to get Dan to say something ridiculous about something, but.
1: Yeah. So one of our volunteer hosts, Heather Kidd, texted. She said, "Guys, seriously, for the one female band in the top 10, you basically shrug and say nothing. Plus, where is Patti Smith, the godmother? But I love your passionate debate."
0: I agree that Patti Smith should have been in there. They had other people who were like founders of punk.
1: Yeah.
0: And so once you go there, then I think you got to have Patti Smith. It is a good, something important to think about, especially in punk, which was a very male genre, as so many areas of music are. But punk was, in many ways, for its rebellious nature, it was very white and very male, almost more so than other ones. So it's always good to be reminded to, I wonder why, thoughts on certain bands might be the way they are.
1: Mm-hmm.
0: X-Ray Specs was also in there, and Polystyrene. Incredible female vocalist from a UK band as well, which they chatted about. So we appreciate those kind of conversations and like good reminders to be thinking about your own biases and thinking about your own experiences and the way we consume music and how those lists are done. But
1: we got a donation from Jeff from Foston yesterday. He said, "Thanks for playing Tommy Bolin. You made my day." And that was during our On the River program yesterday with, who was hosting yesterday afternoon?
0: Dave the Wave.
1: Oh, Dave the Wave. Yeah. Nice job. That was great.
0: So So Jeff, I talked to Jeff. He was thrilled. I talked to him on the phone.
1: Oh, nice.
0: He was like, can you let Dave know that he's playing Tommy Bolin? I love it. And he had said that he was from Langby.
1: Oh.
0: Do you think it's one of those situations where you have a Boston address if you are in Langby?
1: Yeah, I think so.
0: Okay.
1: I think so.
0: Yeah. I did talk to him. He said, yeah. So I just want to shout that out there.
1: Right. Right. Gotcha. You got confused there because you're like, is there a Jeff from Boston?
0: Well, I know they're in the same area, but anyways, Langby.
1: And of course, we got a lot of comments in the last week or so because our question of the week had to do with ice cream and your favorite kind of ice cream or your ice cream treats. I know we all there was one incredibly hot day and we got treated to Dilly Bars by, oh no, you were gone.
0: I got on the next day.
1: Yeah. Okay.
0: Kari and I had breakfast Dilly Bars.
1: That's right. But you had walked out because it was so hot. In a huff, both of you. Yeah. No, I'm just kidding.
0: When you say walk out, you know what? Okay, I'll own it. I did walk out. I went.
1: I don't blame you.
0: I went and worked somewhere else where there was a little more airflow.
1: Well, it was.
0: After I arrived at my new location to work, a message was posted that said there's Dilly Bars in the break room. Yeah. And I was thinking, yeah, I should have just, this is one of the life's lessons.
1: Yeah, you should have stuck it out.
0: Hit you when you're down, you know?
1: No, you got
0: stick it,
1: it
0: out.
1: You got it the next day. And it was one of those that it was making it worse. It happened to be a day where everybody was in the office and that was making it even hotter. So but you were just taking one for the team by walking out. Thank you.
0: Thank you for helping me out. But, you know, Dilly Bars in the morning, I'd recommend it. Give it a try.
1: Yeah.
0: You know? So yeah, anyways, back to the ice cream.
1: Yes.
0: People have a lot of thoughts on ice cream. I feel like we've also been getting some tips on like, this is a good place to get a good scoop of ice cream around the area as well.
1: Right.
0: We haven't even talked yet. I'm a Moose Tracks guy.
1: Oh, wow, Malachi.
0: You know?
1: I'm just kind of a very simple on ice cream. I used to like a lot of different sorts of things. And now over time, I like a coffee ice cream.
0: Mm-hmm.
1: I don't even need like stuff in it. I used to love Blizzards. I would never order a Blizzard now. I don't like all the stuff in it. I just want a cone.
0: You just want a cone?
1: Yeah.
0: Okay.
1: Or Dilly Bar. Dilly Bar's good. But I don't know.
0: So a chocolate shell. That counts, but Blizzards feel different, so I was thinking of the, you know, the
1: fancier
0: types of ice cream flavors that you can get in like every grocery store across America.
1: Mm-hmm.
0: So let's limit it to that sort of selection. Then I was going with Moose Tracks.
1: Yeah. No, it's a good ice cream. It's a solid choice. I wouldn't, if I was at someone's house and they offered it to me, I wouldn't be like, no, I don't eat that.
0: Do you go digging for the peanut butter cups or do you just scoop and let them come as they may?
1: I think I just let them come as they may.
0: Nice.
1: Yeah.
0: Good.
1: Yeah.
0: That's the way to do it.
1: Yeah.
0: It's like eating trail mix and you pick out M&Ms. It's a no-no. No.
1: Especially if there's raisins in there too, it's a problem. Anyway, I don't like raisins. We'd love to hear from you. I don't know if there's any raisins in any ice cream. I remember as a kid going to Baskin Robbins when I was visiting relatives in the Twin Cities. So everything felt special, of course, and getting bubblegum ice cream.
0: That doesn't really
1: such a kid thing.
0: That doesn't really do it for me.
1: The textures don't work because the gum doesn't really stay. You know, you get to chew gum after you eat the ice cream for like 2 seconds. It disintegrates.
0: Wait, it's not just flavored like bubblegum?
1: There's bubblegum in it.
0: What the?
1: Yeah.
0: When was this?
1: Well, you know, 70s, 80s, you know.
0: I didn't even know that was a thing.
1: Yeah.
0: Okay.
1: Oh, yeah. Every little girl at that time had to order it because it was pink.
0: Okay.
1: So.
0: Yeah. That's, yeah, I liked.
1: And definitely wasn't
0: when I was a kid, I feel like I would go for like the bright blue ice creams. I forget what they're called. But now looking back, I just think, what the heck was wrong with me? But, I mean, we even heard, so people made some. We've got some claims here that I feel like I need to confirm.
1: Okay.
0: Because Susan says that a twist cone from the 32-degree freeze in Virginia is a best in state.
1: Whoa.
0: That's a big claim right there.
1: Yeah.
0: What, like, is it the shape of a twist cone that makes it the best, like when it's perfectly uniform, or just the flavor of the ice cream? I'm wondering.
1: Yeah, I don't know. And then she also talked about a new scoop shop, Northwoods Snackle Shop, on Highway 53 next to Northwoods Bates. They scoop up
0: Cedar Crest.
1: And have soft serve and have a Facebook page. What's Cedar Crest?
0: I think that's one of like the main, you know, you could have Blue Bunny in those tubs. You could have.
1: Oh, okay.
0: I believe.
1: All right.
0: Don't quote me on that. I like that Susan, after sending that, just said, I want to be clear. I'm not affiliated with them. I'm just excited for more ice cream. That's, I feel that.
1: And I think it is such a fun thing when you find a little independent ice cream store somewhere, you know, or if you have one in your community. That's what we want you to text in and tell us about your favorite. You can text 218-326-1234. We just heard from Emily in Des Moines. I have fond memories of getting bubblegum ice cream at Baskin-Robbins with my dad as a kid. Thank you so much for the memory. But Emily, here's the thing. You couldn't really make bubbles. You know, bubblegum is supposed to not just be like, just
0: was it that it was too cold or was it like too dry after you got it out of there?
1: The texture was just wrong with the whole thing going
0: on. So you had to eat.
1: It was tiny little flecks of it, almost like, do you know Chiclets?
0: Oh, yeah. So you'd have to eat a ton of ice cream and collect it into a little ball before you could blow a bubble.
1: And then it would disintegrate by that time. So
0: I love to get ice cream in Floodwood at the gas station.
1: Oh, gas station ice cream's pretty good.
0: Because they actually have scoop there.
1: Yeah.
0: It seems like every once in a while the machine's broken, but...
1: And they're generous.
0: No free ads. Yes, but they do give you a heaping portion.
1: They are very generous. Bill from Afton Home for Wayward Youth is saying yes, just yes, double chocolate fudge moose track with a spoon straight from the carton.
0: There we go. Now we're talking. You know, growing up, I didn't realize how lucky I was that our DQ stayed open all year long.
1: Oh, you were lucky.
0: Isn't that weird? I feel like for Minnesotans, that's not a guarantee. Does it get that much colder here, or is it that there's so much more seasonal stuff? Because I was... Like, we would go in the winter sometimes.
1: Wow. I don't even know what to say to you.
0: That doesn't seem that weird to me.
1: What I feel bad about is young Malachi, or Malarkey, did not get the experience of waiting for it to open.
0: I know. This is why I mean,
1: it's really cool.
0: This is why
1: Dairy Queen's open. We can go to Dairy Queen.
0: And do you find that overall in life you are a more patient person? Because I'm not. And it might all come back to having access to DQ all year long.
1: I don't know. This is big. I don't know how patient I am, though. I don't know about that. But we'd love to hear from you this morning. You can text us 218-326-1234. We're celebrating Juneteenth. Malachi's chosen some music for us right now.
0: Yeah, we're going to hear a little Mavis Staples and Levon Helm.

0: Mavis.
1: There we go. Get on board. It is Juneteenth. Going to be playing some music to help celebrate the day. Again, looking for you. If you have events around your area that you know about celebrating or you have plans to, let us know. 218-326-1234. I had to kick it off with Mavis and Levon Helm together. That was such a cool album when it came out. I remember playing. I played that a lot.
0: She does such amazing collaborations with people and, you know, works with different producers and still always has the Mavis sound, but just a, like, I love her openness to more to change or creativity. I mean, it doesn't stray exactly. It's not like she's suddenly
1: a different person, but yeah.
0: Right.
1: And who's going to say no if, like, you get an email that says, hey, Mavis wants you to produce or play. Like, no one's going to say no to that.
0: Yeah.
1: Yeah.
0: Anyway, didn't Jeff Tweedy do one of her albums?
1: Tweedy did one of them. Ben Harper did one of them. Son Little did one of them. Ry Cooder did one of them.
0: Wow.
1: You know, these are just like her kind of, you know, 21st century, not comeback, but you know how she kind of kicked it into another gear and, not another gear, but she's just been steadily releasing albums over the last, and it's like all the biggest producers of the day. So
0: yeah, sure.
1: I could talk about Mavis all day, but we will.
0: Coming up, we're going to have the latest local news with our Up North report. 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
1: Checking in on our temperatures right now. Still hanging out in the upper 40s to low 50s. Got a good chance of showers and possible thunderstorms today. Highs in the upper 60s. Chance of rain continues tonight. Partly cloudy, temperatures in the mid to upper 40s. But sunny and low 70s for Saturday and for Sunday. So nice, cool, but sunny summer weekend on the way for us.
2: For KAXE News, I'm Megan Buffington with the Up North Report. A Nevis man will spend about a month in jail for allowing 11 unregistered voters to cast ballots in 2024. 65-year-old Timothy Scouten was the head election judge in Hubbard County's Bedora Township. He says he couldn't find registration forms, so he told election judges to write down the names of new voters and check their IDs to verify their addresses. Scouten admitted in his guilty plea that the registration forms were later located in the box he returned to the county auditor. The Minnesota Star Tribune reports Scouten was visibly emotional as Judge Catherine Lorsbach explained why she believed jail time was necessary. She says his actions undermined public confidence in a foundational tenet of our democracy. Quote, it does not appear to be a reflection of your character, but your actions had a significant consequence. Scouten's defense attorney had asked the judge to reduce the felony offense to a gross misdemeanor. He says Scouten didn't act with malice. Rather, he was anxious and overwhelmed by the higher-than-normal voter turnout. He also noted that Scouten has no criminal history and dedicated his life to civic service, from serving in the military to volunteering as head election judge since the early 2000s. Scouten cannot serve as an election judge again. He must pay a $200 fine and serve 26 days in jail, in addition to the 4 he served after charges were filed in 2024. Congressman Pete Stauber toured the Hibbing Power Plant and South Water Treatment Plant Wednesday. Aaron Bowman was there and has more.
3: Earlier this year, President Donald Trump signed a bipartisan appropriations bill. The bill included $10 million of federal funding for Northland infrastructure projects. $1 million of those dollars will fund Hibbing water, access, treatment, expansion, and reliability projects. The projects look to modernize the water system. The current plan outlines improvements through 2033. Costs are estimated at $74.5 million.
4: The roads and building constructions across the entire district are a priority, including water infrastructure projects like this.
3: 3 years ago, Stauber went on the same tour.
5: After that tour, we looked at the opportunity to put forth a recommendation for community funded projects.
3: Planned improvements include the replacing of water mains, adding a new treatment center, automating the South Water Treatment Plant, and reinforcing the over 100-year-old reservoir. Hibbing is in the process of replacing water mains due to lead exposure. Energy supply manager Paul Plowman says this is a big moment for Hibbing.
6: Fortunately, it's not the end for us. As they were saying, you know, part of this project is just the start.
3: Stauber's tour comes as the campaign season is in full swing for his re-election. He says he isn't going to take the election for granted.
6: We're going to go harder than we did last time, harder than we did the first time, and I want to be able to continue to represent the 8th Congressional District. I think it's the best congressional district in the state.
3: The congressman's first hurdle is a Republican primary challenge in August. Aaron Bowman, KEXE News.
2: Financial disclosure reports have been filed by members of Congress. The reports cover lawmakers' finances in 2025 and are filed with the House Ethics Committee. MinnPost took a closer look at those filed by Minnesota's delegation. Members of Congress are required to report certain income, assets, liabilities, and transactions, but they do so in wide dollar ranges. 7th District Republican Representative Michelle Fischbach reported ownership of three rental properties in Painesville. They generated between $10,000 and $30,000 in rental income in 2025. Fischbach also reported assets including stocks, mutual funds, and farmland between $200,000 and $700,000. She also has mortgages on rental property, residences, and a vacation home that total somewhere between $300,000 and $700,000, along with $60,000 to $115,000 in student loans. 8th District Republican Representative Pete Stauber requested an extension on his financial reporting form. He now has until mid-August to file. The lawmaker's 2024 report showed he owned a rental property in Hermantown and one in Proctor and a commercial building in Duluth. Stauber also listed interest in two real estate companies. He also had mortgages on rental properties and a mortgage on his home worth between $500,000 and $1 million. That's it for the Up North Report. From the KAXE News Desk, I'm Megan Buffington, telling the stories of northern Minnesota through local news.
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0: It is 7:09. Thanks for being with us on this Juneteenth. It is People Powered KAXE. We've got some more music for you. And we'll also be bringing you the latest installment of StoryCorps, where they are celebrating Juneteenth.
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1: Let's mention some of these events we've been talking about. Voices for Ethnic and Multicultural Awareness is hosting their Juneteenth celebration in downtown Virginia today. It's from 11 to 3 p.m. Free food until it's gone, I saw them post. There's going to be live music, family activities, and a variety of resources. It's on the 500 block of Chestnut Street in downtown Virginia.
0: They one time held that here outside in the tent at KXE when we still had an amphitheater tent, and the free food was barbecue. I'm not sure if that's what the case is, but
1: okay,
0: it's a possibility.
1: There is a possibility for sure. And then I also saw that, where did I have that? The Beltrami County Historical Society is hosting a Juneteenth celebration as well at the North Country Park today. That runs from noon to 5 p.m. Again, looking for more events as well. If you know of things, send those to us, and we will get the word out as it is Juneteenth today.
0: The Leech Lake Days Contest Powwow is starting today. It goes through the 21st. It's at Veterans Memorial Grounds in Cass Lake. MCs are Wes Jourdain of Red Lake and Dave Northbird Sr. of Cass Lake.
1: The 48th Annual Land of the Loon Arts and Crafts Festival is also in Virginia. That's tomorrow and Sunday. Parade at 9 a.m. tomorrow, followed by shopping, food, live music, and kids activities both days in Olcott Park. We're going to hear something from Brother Wallace right now, whose debut album was our album of the week at KEXE just a little while ago. Some good vibes here. Let's get together on KEXE.

0: It's time now for StoryCorps. On this Juneteenth, the federal holiday marks the date in 1865 that Union soldiers arrived in Galveston, Texas, and told some of the last enslaved Americans that they were free. Makita Peterson remembers celebrating Juneteenth as a kid.
1: I remember things like pony rides and face painters and the smells of barbecue and the feeling in your stomach where just everything's exciting. You don't have a worry. There was this sense of community.
0: Wow. Her father, Horace Peterson III, started the Juneteenth celebrations in Kansas City, Missouri in the 1980s. He also founded one of the country's just six. At StoryCorps, she sat down with her father's best friend, Tillman Stewart, to learn more about her dad.
2: The first Juneteenth, Horace said we needed a donkey in the parade.
1: Leading the parade, right?
2: Yeah. He was into animals, man. The donkey is reminiscent of 40 acres and a mule. So if you couldn't picture 40 acres, you dang sure could see the donkey, okay?
1: What was my dad like when he was a young man?
2: Well, look, I like to go back to when we were just out of school. We worked right across the street from each other. And we'd walk down to this little thrift shop and we'd be exploring in there and we'd go back to work after our lunch hour. We'd be all dirty. And the director would say, "Damn, where you all been?" But Horace knew that there were a lot of things that black folk didn't know existed that were invaluable artifacts and pieces. But he didn't have any place to put these things. So he started out of the trunk of his car until he had space to exhibit them to the public.
1: I just remember being in the archives on the weekends and I didn't realize what I was playing with every day was history.
2: When Horace passed, it's one of the saddest freaking memories that I've ever encountered. What was it like to lose a father who was such a beacon in the community?
1: I was more so probably confused. I remember that I started kind of collecting some things I could find, like his pens, things from his stuff.
2: And then you picked up the Juneteenth thing.
1: It just takes me back, I think, to that moment of my life where everything was, you know, it was what it was supposed to be. Do you think he would be proud of me?
2: Yeah, of course he'd be proud of you. I can hear him say, "Man, let's go get a cigar. We're going to go over here and watch Makita." He's standing on the shoulders of a giant. He was fantastic. But hey, I think you embody a lot of your dad. You are the heir apparent, and you have to take the throne.
1: Thank you.
0: Oh, that laughter. Makita Peterson with Tillman Stewart recalling her dad, Horace Peterson III. This year is Makita's 15th year leading the Juneteenth celebration that her father started. Her conversation was recorded as part of StoryCorps' Brightness in Black project, and it's archived at the Library of Congress. Now, you may recall this, that Morning Edition and StoryCorps are marking America's 250th with a time capsule of American stories featuring you. 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
5: This is the Friday Morning Show. That's Heidi Holton. I'm Malachi Coons, hanging out with you this morning. I've got Headwaters coming up after this, still to come. In just a moment, we'll be hearing from Marshall Helmberger with the Border News Roundup. Going to have more from the KXE News Desk and the Up North Report later on. Two different sports dives, the sports page, and our little bit newer World Cup special segment called Football is Life at 8:40 today. 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To 218-326-1234. Best wishes is what I was about to say, which that's a whole different thing. Mm-hmm. 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
1: Also want to let you know that a week from tomorrow is the new Beltrami Block Party. KEXC alongside Bridget's Pub and Kegan Cork are excited to present and bring you the Block Party with music from Eric Koskinen, David Huckfeldt, Little Fevers, and three more artists from the Bemidji area, Sonny Johnson, Cage Jamber, and also Tiny Town. 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It starts at 1 p.m. next Saturday.
0: Coming up, we've got more local news. Jennifer Barr has the story.
2: It is time for the Border News Roundup. Joining me now is Marshall Helmberger of the Timber Jay, a newspaper serving northeastern Minnesota. Good morning, Marshall.
3: Well, good morning, Jennifer.
2: Let's start with the redevelopment of Silver Rapids Lodge. This was in the news a few years ago, and there was some local opposition then, but we now have an update.
3: Yes, and there was a lot of local opposition to a plan that was put forward by developers who had purchased that property back in 2024. And it was a fairly intensive redevelopment with a lot of units that were going to be built, and there was questions about the density of that project, and questions not just by local opponents, but also by the DNR, which had raised issues because they had come to an agreement with Lake County regarding density issues on some of the lakes in the county, and the DNR's position was that this exceeded that agreement. So actually, in the end, there were lawsuits both filed by the DNR as well as a local citizens group. And at the time, then after a adverse court ruling, the developers decided to put this, on ice, this proposal, and they gave up their conditional use permits, which the county had already approved, and then at that point, people weren't really sure what was going to happen, whether the developers would, try to sell the property or whether they would come back with a new plan. And it turns out they have come back with a new plan. We got this information from a Facebook post this week where Silver Rapids Lodge, they're inviting now the public to attend a presentation at the resort to learn about their new plans, and that's set for this coming Monday from 4:30 to 5:30 p.m. at the lodge. And it'll be interesting to see, number one, how much this plan differs. They say that, they took the concerns of local residents into account in this new plan, and they're hoping that the community will be supportive of it this time. They've kind of made a little bit of a maybe political push, I think, locally to build support for it in advance. But it'll be interesting to see, what this new plan looks like. I did try to get a copy this week from the Lake County Environmental Services. Supposedly the plan was submitted to the county on June 12th, and I had hoped to get a copy before going to press this week, but I never got any response from the county. I tried emailing, I tried phone messages, and never got a reply. And that's frustrating. I know that the county was a little bit feeling a little gun shy, I think, probably after what happened the last time. And it'll be interesting to see how they pursue this project, how they, assess the project, and whether or not they're going to be, advancing this as quickly as they did last time. I think they got ahead of themselves, I think, with their conditional use permits and approving all that, and then it kind of came back to bite them. So, I suspect there's going to be a little more caution this time, but we'll certainly have somebody there on Monday, so maybe we'll have some more to report on this next week.
2: All right, sounds good. Up next, Tulane University did a study and the state of Minnesota came out as number one. Can you tell us more?
3: Yeah, this is a study, and they said they did this as part of the 250th anniversary of the founding of the United States. And last year they had done a state of the nation report, and this year they did a state of the states report. And this was it included scholars from really across the political spectrum. I mean, we had scholars from the Brookings Institution, the American Enterprise Institute, the Hoover Institution. So, I mean, we had, you know, definitely across the political spectrum, and they measured the health of all 50 states across 31 different measures in 14 topic areas, including, you know, the economy, education, mental health, life satisfaction, trust, violence. You know, there was a whole lot of different categories that they were, you know, looking at various measures to try to get a sense of how the states are doing. There'd been some reporting that this was kind of like a quality of life report, but it really was more an assessment of the overall political, social, physical, and economic health of the 50 states. And, you know, they at every on every single measure, the states were, you know, given a score and kind of how they ranked. And the state that had the best overall average ranking was Minnesota. And Minnesota really did well on things like civic engagement, labor force participation, social capital, the amount of, you know, volunteerism, things like that, how many young adults are employed or in school. The state also ranked very highly on poverty reduction, life expectancy, and, you know, and also just in life satisfaction. You know, I think we ranked 10th there, and also ranked highly for academic achievement, ranking 7th best overall on that measure. Although, you know, they did point out that the state did experience the decline in academic test scores that we saw in a lot of other states, you know, as a result of the COVID pandemic. So all in all, it was, you know, very favorable, even though the state has, you know, come under some political criticism, you know, about certain things in recent years. And it can be portrayed negatively by, you know, often by those on the right. You know, this seems to indicate that, you know, when you take a more objective view, that Minnesota is doing quite well. And it did seem like there were regional factors involved here, too. What I thought was interesting was that the two regions of the country that fared the best overall in this assessment was the upper Midwest. Which did best of all. In fact, Minnesota was at the top, but all of the states surrounding us, North and South Dakota, Iowa, and Wisconsin, all ranked within the top 10. So it certainly suggests there's something about the upper Midwest that, you know, indicates we're doing well. Also, New England fared fairly well at the same time. So the area of the country that did the most poorly actually was the South. And interestingly enough, Tulane is based in New Orleans, so it's in Louisiana. And Louisiana ranked at the very bottom of the list on these measures. So I thought that was somewhat interesting. And I will say probably the last point I'll make about this report was that it indicated that there's really no meaningful connection between higher income per capita and rates of life satisfaction, which, you know, what it told me was that, you know, what's ailing the country right now in some respects, it really doesn't have to do with economic measures. There's other factors. And I thought it was interesting, too. You know, it kind of goes to show that, you know, money isn't the root of your happiness. You know, there's lots of other factors that play into it.

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1: There could be. I mean, it's my favorite season, I know that.
0: Yeah. Next up, we've got a story on the Kettle Falls Hotel, which is located at Voyageurs National Park, and that hotel needs an operator.
1: It does, and you know, it's interesting because the park has been struggling for the past several years to find a new operator. It's been operated for about the past 15 years, at least, by Rick Oveson, who also manages a hotel in Orr. And actually, he's been there for 30 years. I misspoke. And this is a very unique location. And the park has decided it's going to make a major investment to ensure that it continues to operate. They're spending $12 million this year on upgrading the electrical infrastructure, and that includes laying a new underwater electric cable, which has to go 13 miles. I mean, that's how remote the Kettle Falls Hotel is. It's not accessible by road. It's about a 3-hour boat ride on one of the Park Service's tour boats, which I did take that trip one time, and it's definitely a haul. But they've had issues over the years because the existing electrical infrastructure has been increasingly unreliable, and they want to make sure that that's not, you know, a factor that could lead people to, you know, be discouraged about operating the facility. But this hotel, folks haven't been there. I mean, it's really interesting. I mean, it's way out, kind of between Sandpoint and Namekan Lake. You actually, when you're in the hotel, it looks to the south, which is Canada. This is a kind of one of these unique little jogs in Minnesota's border with Canada. So you're actually you're looking south to Canada in this case from the hotel. It was built, it's got a fascinating history. It was built between 1910 and 1913, I should say, with finances. The rumor was it was being financed by the notorious Madam Nellie Bly. And of course, it's got a storied history, during the Prohibition era. You know, this was a very remote place on the Canadian border. It was pretty easy to, you know, to slip, the hard stuff across the border here. And you had, you know, the stories are there are lots of the big names in the Prohibition era, the big gangsters spent time at Kettle Falls Hotel. And it's just, you know, so it's the kind of place that you really want to see, you know, continue to operate. The problem is it's tough. I mean, the logistics of operating a hotel, a restaurant, they have, you know, boat service, lots of different, you know, services that are provided there. But, you know, everything has to be, you know, either hauled by boat or flown in. And that's just very challenging. And I think that's one of the reasons they just have not found anybody to take over. And, you know, for the last several years, they've been going on just year-to-year leases with Mr. Oveson. Apparently that is not going to be allowed anymore. There's a certain limit to how many years you can do that. And they are going to reach that at the end of this year. So they are definitely hoping to find a new operator. And at this point, that hasn't happened. So we will see. But they are investing a considerable amount of money in making sure that this facility can operate. And now it's just a question of finding somebody who wants to take on a real challenge, because that's what it entails to run this place. And I know I've talked

0: to Rick Overson in the past, and you know, the logistics are definitely imposing.
1: Yeah, it sounds like it. And just to get enough staff to run the place, I mean, it sounds like, I mean, they'd have to live there, correct?
0: They do, yeah. So, I mean, that's the whole other aspect. You have to have staff, you have to have staff housing. I mean, it's complicated. And you have to have, you know, the food service. Imagine we're trying to get fresh food in for a restaurant, you know, when you have to haul everything in by boat.
1: Yeah, for 3 hours.
0: Mm-hmm. All right. Can get there faster with a speedboat. Those tour boats go pretty slowly.
1: Oh, yeah, I suppose. Yeah. That is Marshall Helmberger. You can find more on these stories at timberjay.com. Thanks so much for your time today, Marshall, and I hope you have a good weekend. It sounds like it's going to be lovely.
0: Yes, absolutely. You too, Jennifer. Take care.
1: All right. Thanks.

0: News from northeastern Minnesota. You hear local news throughout our broadcast. I'm Heidi Holton with Malachi Coons. It is Juneteenth and Friday morning. Pretty soon, we're going to need you to join us and be our guest on What's for Breakfast. You can make a reservation by texting in right now to 218-326-1234.
1: And we know you might have the day off today, so no excuses.
0: Yeah.
1: To not see that phone line
0: lighting up. Sleeping. I guess that's a good excuse.
1: No excuses.
0: Okay. All right. No excuses. Hardcore.
1: No. Yeah. You can sleep in. You can sleep in. But yep, we'll have got some more music on the way that Mavis made you think of, Heidi. But
0: yeah,
1: going to be celebrating Juneteenth today. Headwaters will be a full hour of Juneteenth celebration music as well. 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
1: It is time now for best wishes. 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
0: Tammy and Jeff Wilkins from Brainerd, happy anniversary to you.
1: Happy 69th birthday today, Bonnie Lundorf from Bemidji.
0: And Al Davison is 59 today. He's from Brainerd.
1: And Kristen Anderson turning 57 from Big Fork. Happy birthday to you all, our anniversary. And for tomorrow, Heidi?
0: Yeah, we've got June 20th. Greg and Pat Foss celebrate their 40th wedding anniversary. They're from Grand Rapids.
1: Sam Miltich and Katie Marshall, happy 18th anniversary to those two. I know Sam's been tuned into the World Cup. Saw some nice photos with the Croatia jersey. Hope for a better game for you coming up.
0: Yeah.
1: Yeah.
0: Rick McDonald and Becky LaPlan, happy 18th anniversary to you as well.
1: Marilyn Hyman and Robert Anderson from Ely, celebrating an anniversary tomorrow.
0: And Kristen Rolfe celebrates her birthday. She is from Britt.
1: If you have a birthday or anniversary to share, text us at 218-326-1234. Now, we started off the music today with Mavis, and Heidi gave you a hankering for her dad.
0: Pops.

0: That is World in Motion, the pop staples from an album he put out, I think, in like the 1990s. And as you heard those voices popping in there, Heidi.
1: Yeah, 92.
0: You're calling them out, you know, pretty clearly. Bonnie Raitt comes in there in the second verse. Jackson Browne gets in there towards the end. Same as Mavis. Everybody wants to play with pop staples.
1: No kidding.
0: Yeah, so many good songs. What a family. Seeing Mavis last year, highlight of my live music. Taking in life. That was a horrible way to say phrase, but
1: no,
0: they're just,
1: I would love, Mavis is someone I would see, because I, you know, I've been so pleasantly ruined by concerts by working at KXC over the years that I don't necessarily want to go to big concerts because I've had such great experiences that are smaller and just a different vibe. And so there's not a lot of people I'd be like, yep, I'm going to go and go to this bigger theater and see them. But I would go to Mavis.
0: Oh, yeah.
1: Oh, man, I'd love to see her. You're getting excited. You're going to be headed to Winnipeg this year.
0: I am headed to Winnipeg this year. Yep. Yep. The excitement is starting to ramp up. You know, the World Cup will still be going on, actually. I'm kind of hoping that Canada will still be in it.
1: Oh, yeah.
0: It's pretty late in the tournament, so Dan kind of scoffed at this. But, you know, just to, like, be in another country when, like, they're doing well, just to kind of catch that vibe, I think would be a nice addition to it. But yeah, I'm really looking forward to it. There's a lot of, they've sort of started to release these schedules of all the like group days they have, which are some of the highlights where all the bands kind of jam together. And so once those start coming out, like, you know, it's close and they're.
1: Any artists you're like, cannot wait to see, you won't miss them even if they're at the main, you know.
0: Yeah,
1: even
0: yeah.
1: If you've got the tarp run and all that stuff going on.
0: Yeah, I'm not much of a tarp runner. It sounds like a diss. So for me, the ones that I cannot miss are Sarah Halgan, from Somaliland. We played her last album and, I was obsessed with it. This is last year, maybe 2 years ago now. And I, you know, when I found her album, I kind of instantly had the feeling like it's someone that I don't know if I'll ever be able to see. But I love it so much. I hope I can. And then, so then on the Winnipeg lineup. And then the Swedish band Goat.
1: Oh, sure.
0: Yeah. They are wild. And I would say those are just the two off the top of my head. And they have a collaborative workshop together.
1: Oh, fun.
0: So if you're going to Winnipeg, check out that one.
1: Are so fun in the day
0: to
1: see that. Linda Cloud is texting in. She's excited for Kathleen Edwards.
0: Oh, and Kathleen Edwards. I'll definitely be at that one too. So I think I've told this story many times, but before I was living and working here, seeing that Kathleen Edwards was coming to Riverfest I remember being like, are you kidding me? But I didn't actually get to go see her. And I've never seen Kathleen Edwards. I couldn't agree more, Linda. You'll definitely catch me at that show as well.
1: In about an hour, we will be in the midst of our Football is Life conversation. Don't forget, they are more than willing to answer questions of newbie soccer World Cup people, of kind of trying to understand the game. I've been watching a few. We've been catching up on some of them. We have taken the Malachi approach of rooting for the underdog no matter what.
0: Isn't it just fun seeing all their fans like going wild? Yeah,
1: we were so excited for the it was Germany versus Curacao.
0: Yeah,
1: and they got one, and we're like, yes, you know. And then what? They end up 6-1.
0: Yeah, they got smoked. But they were still happy after.
1: I know.
0: They're one of the. I believe
1: they were the smallest, I think, right?
0: Yeah. So between them and Cape Verde, it's like two of the smallest countries that have ever made it to the World Cup are in it this year, as far as country population. And you can tell there's just like a joy and everyone there. And the Curacao uniforms are sick. If you know, you know. Their style is.
1: That's what Tom said. Their outfits beat the other. That's what he always refers to, their outfits. And we sort of judge on that a little bit.
0: Yeah.
1: And it's also a little fun for me, geography moment. Like, I didn't know where it was. So we're looking it up. Where is this? And trying to figure that kind of thing out. So you are more than welcome. You do not need to be an expert to be a part of Football is Life. You can be texting us now or during the program, 218-326-1234.
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1: Thanks also to Timberlake Restaurant in Grand Rapids. 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
0: Looks like we have been seeing some rain in the vicinity of Bemidji. If you are seeing rain, let us know if it's in your area today. Expecting thunderstorms and rain. And it looks like from our west, there is a large on the radar. A lot of green heading across northern Minnesota. You can keep us updated on that. We've got highs today. If I can get a load here in the upper 60s.
1: If you can get a load. Coming up
0: next,
1: we've got
0: get my internet to load. 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
2: On today's date, June 19th in 1996, the first showy lady slippers had come up and flowered. We have four different distinct varieties of lady slippers in the northern part of the state. And the showy lady slipper is the state flower, and it is easily discerned from the other lady slippers by the presence of white sepals. So if you look at any other lady slipper, I don't care what color the flower is. It can be yellow, it can be pink, it can be white. But the sepals on anything other than a showy lady slipper are going to be green or bronze or mahogany. They're not going to be white. So if you're looking at a lady slipper and it has white petals and white sepals, then you're looking at the showy lady slipper. You could be looking at a white lady slipper, and instead of having white sepals, it would have green or greenish sepals. So the showy lady slipper is our state flower, and it has the white sepals. That's how you tell them apart. You might also note this about the showy lady slipper, and that is that handling it can sometimes cause a reaction like poison ivy, because there are little hairs all over the plant, and sometimes those hairs can be an irritant to the skin.
1: It's our Daily Dose of Phonology. If you missed our nature conversations Tuesday morning, they're available at our website, kaxc.org. And you can also catch the latest Season Watch pod. That'll be coming out today, and you can hear it tomorrow at 1:30. We've got a special edition where we get to listen to the conversation we had Tuesday about critters that make their homes in dead or decaying trees. That's our series that's been going on monthly. And it's bees and wasps. And we learned about this University of Minnesota Bee Atlas, this citizen scientist project. Like, you can sign up to be someone who's watching. Did you know there's 500 species of bees in Minnesota?
0: No, but wow. Okay.
1: Yeah.
0: I do think everyone, like, you see bees fairly often, not fairly often, but you're like, that one looks a little different than the one before. And that one looks a little different than the one before. I don't know nearly enough about bees to know if these are just what this is, but there being 500 sort of like, okay, yeah. That's probably why.
1: And she referred to them as gentle.
0: All 500 of them?
1: Well,
0: or just like
1: most,
0: a bee.
1: A bee is not looking. They've got a job to do.
0: Oh,
1: they're
0: yes.
1: not looking to sting you.
0: No, no.
1: You know, it's sort of like the fear you might have of bears. Bears are not out to get us, you know?
0: No. I think I'm more afraid of bees than I am of bears.
1: Oh, sure.
0: I don't know why. But like,
1: now
0: I'm trying to be more chill about it and just like scoop them up.
1: Yeah.
0: Take them outside, you know, paper cup or whatever. Get them in a cup and a piece of paper. Okay.
1: Yeah.
0: So they live in dead and decaying.
1: Mm-hmm. So that's why it's good to like not just pull all that stuff out of your woods, or that so many critters make their homes there and so much stuff is going on in those trees that are needed. For things like, we want to make sure they keep going. Of course, the pollinators, you know, are good. And so that's one way you can help with that. And pollinators have increased because people are paying more attention and they're planting more pollinator gardens. And I know I was up in our garden, and the raspberries are blossoming, the bushes that we have. We have a really big patch, and I was watering it. It is so loud with the amount of bees in there. It's just exciting.
0: I love that. It's so cool.
1: Yeah.
0: I love that hum.
1: And they're the fuzzy ones, you know, and oh my God.
0: So this is a dumb question.
1: Yeah.
0: But is the like common bumblebee one of those 500 types of bees, I'm assuming?
1: Yeah, I'm the wrong person.
0: Okay.
1: I acted like I was pretty knowledgeable for a while there, but no, I don't know. I would assume so.
0: I would assume so.
1: Yeah,
0: okay.
1: But they probably have.
0: Are there many bumblebees too?
1: Yeah, I think so.
0: Okay.
1: I think so. All same right. with, like, my goal is to be learning dragonflies. There's definitely more than, there's a ton of different kinds of dragonflies. So this year I'm told myself I will be able to identify two. And I do, I am able to identify the chalk-fronted corporal dragonfly. That's the kind of one you see a lot. It does look very militaristic, you know.
0: Nice.
1: Or the darner, blue darner.
0: The blue darner.
1: They're pretty easy to okay. spot, too.
0: Achievable goal.
1: Yeah.
0: Per summer.
1: There we go.
0: And one day you'll be a insect expert.
1: No.
0: Or right now. One day you'll be a passable armchair insect.
1: Maybe.
0: Like a, I don't know.
1: I'll be good at cocktail parties.
0: You already are.
1: Yeah.
0: I bet.
1: Go to so many of them.
0: Right now, though, mm-hmm. we need you.
1: Mm-hmm.
0: It is Friday. It is Juneteenth today.
1: A morning federal cocktail holiday. Party. You could
0: a morning cocktail party. Maybe the orange juice is going. We'll see what you're cooking. It's time for you to pull up a chair. What's for breakfast? Take it away.
1: We need to hear from you. Call us 218-326-1234. You've always wanted to do it. You know you have time today. We can't wait to meet you.

0: It's not happening.
1: No. Not yet. At least someone's out there. Yeah, is this thing on? Is this thing on? Microphone check.
0: Check, check. 218-326-1234. Sibilance, we need to hear from you. Join us on What's for Breakfast.
1: I'm learning a new word today.
0: Don't they say that, like when they do the mic check? Sibilance, because it's an S.
1: Oh, I see.
0: Yeah.
1: It's an onomatopoeia. Exactly.

0: We will be friends. It's time for What's for Breakfast on the Friday Morning Show. We pull up a chair to one of our members' kitchen tables, get to know them a little bit better. Madeline Cook of Grand Rapids joins us right now. Hi, Madeline.
1: Hi, good morning. Good morning. I also have Darby. I have Darby and Juniper in the car with me, too.
0: Darby and Juniper. Are those your children?
1: They are, my sweet little girls.
0: Those are great names.
2: Those
0: Darby
2: are.
0: And,
2: where are you off to today?
1: We're off to daycare, and then I'm headed to work at the flower shop.
2: Well, thank you for calling for us. That probably means, do you wait till you get to the flower shop to have your breakfast, or has the family already eaten today?
1: No, we're very lucky. The girls eat breakfast at daycare. So that is super, super nice for us. Shout out to the daycare providers that do that for families that are super busy. And I usually am not a very good person at taking care of myself, so I usually just eat a string cheese for breakfast.
2: Oh, okay. Do you have a favorite variety? Tell us about string cheese.
1: I love just the plain old, like, I'm not super allegiant to a certain brand, but it better not be smoked string cheese. My husband loves smoked string cheese, and when all that's left, I'm super bummed out.
2: And is this holding you over all the way to lunch? Is there anything else? Is this a cheese and black coffee?
1: Sometimes I have some, like, trail. No, I wish it was that good. String cheese and Diet Mountain Dew. But I'll usually have some, like, trail mix or, something a little. Oh, yeah. Girls love cheese, too.
0: Oh, my gosh. So, Madeline, I was seeing some of your posts on social media from North and Bloom in Grand Rapids and seeing some of that you're in wedding season. What on earth is this like for you this time of year?
1: Our business at the flower shop is very cyclical. We have the holidays, Valentine's, Mother's Day, and whatnot, kind of first part of the year. Then we kind of go into the wedding season. So it just kind of changes our flow for the week. And, we have flowers locally from Grindlewood Gardens here in Grand Rapids. And then I also have a preferred vendor that grows a lot of flowers down in, Plymouth, Minnesota, and comes to us on Tuesdays and Fridays. So, when flowers come in on Tuesday, right away, we're pre-pulling a lot of stuff, in the summer months because it's already sold for weddings where, the rest of the year, it's not so much of that. It's just kind of stuff to fill the cooler for us to use throughout the week. It's not necessarily pre-sold once we order it. So that kind of just changes our routine up a little bit. And then making sure we're keeping things that we want to open and look perfect and beautiful or likely the Saturday wedding versus putting stuff that we don't want to open straight into the cooler. So it's a lot of like juggling, that forethought of what do we want it to look like on Saturday. So we need to plan ahead to make sure it's either left out or in the cooler. If that makes sense.
2: Wow. Yeah. I want to ask, is there a hot flower this summer? What's everyone going for?
1: Calla lilies are coming back and having their moment.
2: There we go.
1: I haven't really done many calla lily bouquets in the last few years, and that's this really like modern, sleek, not a lot of greenery style is kind of what I'm seeing a lot of when the brides are coming in with their inspiration for their weddings. So that's kind of fun and different. We're still very white rose heavy when it comes to weddings, but we're also starting to see more color again. For a while, it was greenery, and white, or like eucalyptus and white flowers, or just white roses and baby's grass. And now we're getting to seeing a little bit more variety, which is, it's always fun as a designer to have a little more variety. So week to week, it's a little different.
0: Madeline, what drew you to getting into the florist business?
1: It's kind of a long story, but I'm a firm believer in things happen and come to you when they should come to you. And my grandmother actually owned a flower shop down in the Twin Cities when I was really little, like Juniper's age, kindergarten. She used to watch me during the day when my mom and my dad were at work. So I would spend some time at the flower shop. When I was in college, I went to Bemidji State. I worked at Katie Floral and, just wanted to feel close to my grandma. So I worked there part time, and it's just kind of rolled into a career for me and being an entrepreneur. I didn't think I would own a flower shop. Like, that wasn't my goal growing up necessarily, but life has brought me here and I'm really happy for it. And we're actually coming up on 10 years of business ownership here on July 1st. So,
2: wow. Well, congratulations. That is, I didn't know the lore that there was a Katie Floral connection.
0: Yeah.
2: Yeah.
1: Yeah, back when Rachel owned it, she's no longer the owner anymore, but it was definitely a very special place for me in college, and feeling that connection to home and whatnot, being able to work there. So I'm very thankful for that.
0: Do Darby and Juniper like coming into the flower shop?
1: June, do you like coming in? I'll see you soon. Can you say louder?
3: Yeah.
1: Yeah, she does. she just started really kind of creating her own designs when she comes into the store, which has been really fun to see her explore. She wanted to make one for my husband last week as an early Father's Day gift, and she did. I'm so proud of her because she did start to finish it completely by herself without any suggestions or help from me. She filled the vase. She cut all the flowers. She arranged them. And it had depth. It had style. It had a nice color palette. Like, it looks so great. And it still looks good. So she did a great job cutting everything, too. Like, it's still on her counter at home, and it's still opening beautifully. So she did a good job of taking care of the flowers so they last long in the vase when she did it. So I'm really proud of her.
0: Wow.
2: Yeah. It runs in the family.
1: Yeah. I'm not trying to force her into it, but she loves it. So it's just so fun to see her explore. So
0: get her on her
1: career. And then Darby's only Darby's only three, so
0: okay.
1: She's just chaos when she comes into the store.
0: We'll give her time. So Madeline, why do you listen to KEXE?
1: Juniper and I have started, I drop her off in the morning. She was in kindergarten this past year. I drop her off in the mornings. And so it's been fun to listen with her, like especially the phonology report too. So like if I have to run and drop her sister off, and she's in the driveway at daycare in the car, I'll come back in and the other week she's like, Mom, you gotta watch out for turtles because they're crossing the road. And so she's picking up little snippets here and there, and just the really unique and wholesome content. It's just really, really fun to hear.
0: Well, thank you so much. Have a great weekend. Good to talk to you. Good to talk to Juniper. Hello, Darby, and we sure appreciate it.
2: Yeah, thanks for calling in.
1: Yeah, thanks, you guys. Have a good one.
0: You too. That's What's for Breakfast on KEXE. Coming up, we'll have the sports page.
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0: Don't forget, Football is Life. Our soccer segment is coming up at 8:40 this morning. We do have a good chance for showers and possible thunderstorms today. Highs 65 to 70. Southwest winds 5 to 15. Rain may continue tonight, partly cloudy, with temperatures in the mid to upper 40s.
4: Then I turned to the sports page, and the Mets had blown it in the 13th inning. Papers can't make losing look like winning. I think the Phillies took it 5-4. There it was on the sports page. Only page that takes a firm position. Kind of like an honest politician. The kind you hardly find anymore. In fact, let's face it,

0: Time for another edition of The Sports Page. It's Malachi Coons. I'm Heidi Holton. Joining us via Zoom is Fred Friedman, Megan Buffington, and Kyle Erickson. Thanks, you guys, for being here today.
1: Morning.
2: You're welcome.
3: Morning.
0: Good morning.
4: Yeah, what are we starting with today?
2: Well, I'm going to just say really quickly that KXC owes me a huge thank you.
3: Oh, Lord.
2: You'll agree. I just came back from a three-day road trip to St. Louis with senior correspondent Scott Hall.
4: Wow. Okay.
0: Wait, and so why do we owe you? You kept him busy?
2: I kept him out of Grand Rapids.
0: Oh, okay. All right. We'll take that.
4: Okay. I'm guessing you got a lot of stories of St. Louis. So right. What were some highlights?
2: Baseball, the Arch, Scott's college buddies, right? Malachi, this should be right up your alley. One block dedicated to St. Louis's number one product, the late, great Chuck Berry, right?
4: There we go.
2: And, a lot of driving and too much food. And, I think all of Itasca County owes me a
0: thing. Can you guys imagine being in the back seat of that car?
2: Oh, my gosh.
4: So
3: smell.
4: Okay. We're guessing you guys went to a ball game in St. Louis?
2: Two games. And
3: baseball, remember?
2: Well, baseball. And it's true what everybody says, regardless. No fans are as knowledgeable as Cardinal fans. They'll tell you what was going on in 1924. They all got multiple. They wear home and road shirts. They got the same uniforms they've had since 1910. We went to the site of the old ballpark on the north side, right, where more games have been played than any other baseball stadium in history because the Browns and the Cardinals played there. They didn't have different stadiums, so no off days. So imagine that for the groundskeepers. No off days. So, yeah, we had a great time. We never ate dinner. Heavy lunch, no dinner. Very, very, very, very odd. And Scott is arranging with you, Heidi, for an I show up in a August Friday or late July.
0: Okay.
2: At KXE. So you and Scott are supposed to work this out.
0: Okay. All right. Okay? And a sneak peek also that Fred, because of this road trip, Fred is doing the trivia today. So watch out.
3: Ford.
4: Oh, okay.
3: Second alarm of the day. We're not off to a great start.
2: And Malachi, right? I got trivia lined up for you for many weeks where I ask you music history questions.
4: Okay. All there right. We go. Thank you. I appreciate that.
3: Are you sure, Fred? Should we not file those away for daily slice of green cheese? Save us some time.
2: I think so. Yeah, I don't care. I don't care when it's done, but yeah, that's Megan. That's a great point.
0: Well, Kyle, what's on your mind today?
5: Well, you know, I usually like to start with our only well-functioning sports franchise, and so the Lynx had a tough loss to the second best team in the league, the Las Vegas Aces, where they played a really poor first quarter, fell behind quite a bit, and it looked like they might get blown out, but they pulled it back together and ended up losing just by 3 points. Mm-hmm. And rebounded nicely with a blowout win after that. And so it's fun to think about what this team might be when Nafisa Collier comes back from injury healthy, when without what we assumed was just clearly their best player, they already have the best record in the league. Mm-hmm. And so it's fun thinking about. We talked a little bit about how late in the Timberwolves season when Anthony Edwards got hurt, it forced other players to step up, become, you know, leaders in their own right, fill the void, and it really helped them become better as a team. And so it's really cool to see who steps up, in addition to Miles, and how they're playing really, really good team basketball now. And I've got to believe that bodes well for their shot at another title this year.
0: Yeah, and I think we finish up the Commissioner's Cup, I think maybe, tonight. They play Golden State Valkyries tonight.
5: They're
0: on the road, so that means a late game, which is a little tough for me when they played the Sparks, and they did a great job on that a couple of nights ago. Malik and I were talking earlier. You were right about the Miles was the second overall draft pick, and I think has been surprising everybody in the entire league about how well she's doing, scoring like 28 a game, 31 points a game, and just running the floor with sort of ease. It's been so much fun to be watching her and watch the team just enjoying each other. You know, it's been great basketball.
2: Yeah, for sure. So it's a long season. Come on, you know, let's see what happens. Avoid injuries, right?
0: Yeah. You know, with them adding two more leagues, so three in the last year, you know, last year they had the Valkyries were added, and then they have the two new teams from Portland and from Toronto. Next year, they're also the season's going to be expanded. They'll be going into November. They'll be playing more games as well. So good things to come from the WNBA, and it's just so much fun. Kayla McBride playing really well. A lot of threes. When she hits a three at the very beginning, you know it's going to be a really good game.
4: Like a streaky shooter.
0: She's on fire. Yeah. Yeah.
4: Yeah. How are the new teams doing? Are they expansion teams?
0: Yeah. I mean, the Portland Fire did not do great. Our once own Bridget Carlton is sort of their superstar, and she didn't have a great game. But they sold out their first games. I mean, they've been doing really well. Portland's really embracing them. And I don't really know about the, I mean, I think they've been doing okay, the new leagues as well, because they've got some great players on every single team. Every game is worth a watch.
2: They're at the WNBA, all women's basketball, the increase in talent, interest, fans, salaries, TV contracts, attendance. It's been so rewarding, huh?
0: Yeah. So when they played the LA Sparks, Sylvia Fowles is an assistant coach there. So fun to see her on the bench as well. And former Lynx players, of course, are assistant coaches this year and or have been for many years. So a lot of fun.
4: Yeah. I wanted to moving over to the PWHL. The Frost, the draft was just in the last couple of days. And the PWHL draft is interesting because a lot of the people being drafted were already like some of the best players at the Olympics. So it's like they're drafting people who are instantly going to have a big effect because they were already some of the best players in the world at the Olympics. Like Caroline Harvey from the Badgers went first overall. But the Frost got Sarah Swiderski, and that was her first round pick. And she kind of had a breakout season last year at Ohio State. So they got someone who like peaked their senior year, not peaked, but like is really rising, and hopefully that'll help the team. But yeah, the PWHL draft was just happened. And it's just kind of interesting to see these people who were like the best players at the best of best tournament weren't in the PWHL yet. They're like entering and being drafted already as some of the best players. So
2: you noticed every 4 years when there's an Olympics that when the draft is right after the Olympics, there's more interest because we're familiar with the players.
4: Mm-hmm. Yeah, it does really. A lot of these players' names I know from watching them play for Team USA or for some of these other teams. So it really, it's kind of a nice, it happened at a nice period after the Winter Olympics.
3: Mm-hmm. Frost lost a couple of players in the expansion draft. I think there's four more teams coming to the PWHL next year, but team's going to look a little different. Abby Murphy, too, standout from the U's college hockey team, went number two overall to Seattle's PWHL team, the Torrent. And we also took a player, the Frost took a player from Minnesota Duluth in the fourth round, Tova Henderson. So some more local folks to cheer for.
2: So Twins actually have been hitting the ball. They've got I don't know what's going on with them. They're overcoming their horrible bullpen where Kyle and I point out they're either the worst or the second worst bullpen in the league. But oh my gosh, they've been hitting three home runs a couple of games in a row and actually scoring some runs down in Dallas-Fort Worth. So where they had to work around a World Cup game, by the way. And surprises me. The bullpen is terrible, but some days the Twins score runs. When they score enough to overcome their bullpen, they win. But their mistakes last year and giving away from the bullpen, the front office giving away the bullpen, remains the curse on the franchise. And They need to sell. The Poets need to sell. And there'll be a lot of news this summer when there's a lockout in baseball. A lot of discussion where we'll go from athletics to right to employer bargaining.
3: Mm-hmm. I'm starting to get into the month and a half of trade rumors flying. Byron Buxton reaffirmed yesterday, I am a Twin. I am not going anywhere. But Joe Ryan is still kind of the lead name floating around as far as starting pitchers. I mean, I just pulled up just to confirm the trade deadline's August 3rd, and oh, there's Joe Ryan's face front and center as the guy at the top list of potential trade candidates. We were talking about in my household, it's going to be an interesting test of this new Pollad manager. And do you send Joe Ryan off? Because there goes any faith that anybody had that you might be a little bit different.
5: Right. Yeah. You know, Fred, you mentioned the home runs they're hitting. But thinking about Byron Buxton's stats, where he's been healthy almost the whole year, we're finally getting to see what all the hype was about all the years. He's hit 23 home runs, but because nobody is getting on base in front of him, he has 23 home runs, 13 doubles, only 36 runs batted in. So almost all solo home runs. And boy, you sure wish they had a guy like maybe a Luis Arraez at the top of the lineup to get on base in front of Buxton and some of these other guys. So the solo home runs could turn into 2- and 3-run home runs. But it really is fun finally seeing Buxton get healthy. And, you know, the guy's on a pace to hit 50-plus home runs and could set some franchise records if he stays hot, and just not enough a team around him to make a difference this year.
2: Yeah, when the team's RBI leaders are Bell and Lee, you know, wow. So, but that's the truth.
5: Yeah. I'm sure there will be a lot of interest in Buxton, even though he's said, I'm a twin for life. You know, we all know how that goes, and if the right package comes along, and if he, for instance, had a chance to go play for the Braves and be back home in Georgia, and they put together the right package, it's hard to think that he wouldn't at least consider it. You know,
3: I want you to know, Kyle, that we talked about this as soon as that notification came up that he said, I'm a twin. I guarantee on the sports page they'll be saying, well, yeah, but does he really mean that?
5: It's like the dreaded vote of confidence that an NFL owner will give his coach when they've had a rough season. Yeah, you know they're saying the right thing, but there's other stuff happening behind the curtain, and that vote of confidence usually means that there's a firing announcement coming in about a week.
2: I'm curious whether his wife and his three boys, whether they live here and whether in the fall months and the spring months during the academic year, whether they're in school here or whether they're in school in Southern Georgia. Because sometimes, you know, of course, we all know families, spouses get a big say in terms
3: of.
2: As they should. The perfect example, we all know, Luis Pujols, you know, left St. Louis because his wife wanted to live in Southern California. Right, and that's why he left a contender to a team playing with him and Mike Trout, two of the five best players in the league, and they're a last place team. So, right, families have a say, and they should, you know, like Megan just said.
3: I want to jump back to hockey. Canes won a commanding Game 6, 3-0 to win the Cup on Sunday. Practically a Northern Minnesotan. Jordan Staal was the Stanley Cup MVP, grew up in Thunder Bay, so we'll give it to him. It counts, we'll claim him a little bit. And immediately handed the cup to Freddie Anderson, who said he was surprised to be handed the cup second. Turns out he told reporters after he tweaked his knee in game two, so ended up having to sit out the rest of the finals. Brandon Bussey came in as the hero. But yeah, Freddie still got his flowers, and I'm sitting there watching it like no other sports franchise has a better like trophy presentation. Like normally you shut off the TV, but you got to watch everybody take their lap with the cup. Like nothing even comes close.
2: Hey, Megan, of the big teams of the four of the, excuse me, the professions, they're the only ones that I stay and watch after the game ends. The mm-hmm. only, And like Megan points out, fans, the team has a Northern Minnesota, a St. Paul, a Northern Minnesota, and a Western Ontario, a major flavor the Canes do, including their coach, players, the whole deal.
4: And I wanted to.
2: And the Stanley Cup, everybody, it is coming to St. Paul, it's coming to Duluth, and it's coming to Thunder Bay.
4: I wanted to ask.
3: I know. I'm excited.
4: Megan, so it's a league that prides itself on parity. This kind of continues the trend of in the salary cap era. The teams that have the highest contract have never won. And even beyond that, no one with a contract over $10 million AAV has won the Stanley Cup. How do you feel about that with the Wild's contracts? Does it make you a little nervous? It's not a super long trend, but it is continuing that having mega high contracts like Kaprizov's has not won a team the Stanley Cup yet. Does that make you nervous, or what are your thoughts?
3: I don't think so, because we do still have some of that cap flexibility. You know, we're not quite in a position where, like, we can't make any moves. I'm not going to pretend to be an expert on our cap situation by any means, but it's not dire. You know, it's not teams having to be like, I don't know how we're going to get under the cap sort of situation. So until we start getting in that conversation, you know, that's always concerning when it's you're paying a guy too much that you can't do what the team needs. But I don't, it's one more curse and taboo on the Wild. Oh no, we're used to that. Find something else that'll scare me.
4: There we go. Positivity.
0: All right, Fred. Well, Kyle, go ahead.
5: I was just going to say, speaking of titles and celebrations, we should probably note that, as predicted, the most Minnesota thing happened, and a few years after we traded away Carl Anthony Towns, our erstwhile franchise player, he went ahead and won a championship with the New York Knicks, following in the footsteps of Kevin Garnett and David Ortiz and others who left Minnesota and then won titles elsewhere. And Towns was always a good community guy.
4: Sam, it's true. You can't forget about that. That's even better.
5: So, yeah, Sam Darnold. Thank you, Fred. So it's interesting to see, because for a long time, the truism in the NBA was that you need three superstars or three stars to win. And the Knicks have Brunson and Towns and just a whole bunch of really good niche-filling role players. So maybe there's a blueprint for the Wolves there where they don't need to give up a bunch of talent and what little draft capital they have and try to attract Kyrie Irving or somebody else. Maybe they just acquire some really, really good second-line talent to build around Anthony Edwards and the rest.
2: Heidi, you ready?
0: We're ready.
4: We're ready.
2: All right.
3: Bracing ourselves.
2: By the way, there's only one question that's before Heidi's birth date on this, so get ready.
0: Oh, boy.
4: Okay. Only one, though.
0: And I'm, I believe, the oldest of the correspondents here, so watch out, everybody.
2: Not counting me. So, hey, today's subject is all about the managers and coaches. Managers and coaches. For example, Tom Kelly was the manager when the Twins won their only two World Series in 1987 and 1991. So here we go. First question. The Twins were only in one other World Series when they lost the World Series in 1965 to the Dodgers. Who was the Twins manager, Kyle, in 1965? Anybody?
4: It's got to be for Kyle, if anyone.
5: What did you say, 65?
2: The year I graduated from high school.
5: Oh, Sam Meal.
2: Correct. Sam Mealy. Absolutely.
4: There we go. On the board.
3: Thanks for carrying, Kyle.
2: Okay. Who is the one person? This is Minnesota Gopher sports stuff. Who is the coach who coached at various times both the world champion Minneapolis Lakers, who won three titles here, and then the Minnesota Gophers basketball? Same person.
3: I should know the name, but let the record show I am not a Gopher, so.
4: Kyle?
5: I don't have any idea.
2: John Kundla.
5: Sure.
2: Who has won the most national NCAA women's basketball champions? Which coach has won by far the most championships?
4: Is it Ariema?
2: Correct.
3: Yeah.
2: Who's won the most men's collegiate basketball championship? Again, second place is not close.
4: Is it Krzyzewski? No, it's before that.
5: John Wooden.
2: John Wooden's correct. Very good, folks. All right, Northern Minnesota stuff. Name the Viking coach that insisted for many years that summer and preseason practice would occur in Bemidji for the Minnesota Vikings.
3: Could not tell you.
2: Who is his coach?
4: I got nothing.
2: Do you want initials?
3: No, that's not going to help.
0: Just, yeah.
2: NVB.
4: Is his last name Van Buren?
5: No, Napoleon Van Bonaparte.
2: Napoleon Van Bonaparte. Norm Van Brocklin.
5: That makes way more sense.
2: What NBA coach has won the most championships?
5: Is it Phil Jackson?
2: What WNBA coach has won the most championships?
5: Cheryl Reeve?
2: Also correct. Hmm. What NHL coach has won the most championships?
4: Oh, boy.
5: Megan?
3: Okay.
4: Is it a French Canadian guy?
2: No, but he coached a French Canadian school.
4: Oh, I'm not gonna get his name. It's got to be a Canadian's coach from back in the day or something like that.
2: Yeah. Scotty Bowman.
4: Oh, dang it! I could have had that one actually. And Red Wings coach, the Red Wings too.
2: Correct. Okay, here's a really heavy question. Listen to this, folks. The University of Minnesota, between both campuses, Minneapolis and Duluth, has won an astounding 20 national hockey championships, men and women, right? Okay. 12 by the Gophers, 8 by the Bulldogs. Okay. And can you name the coach who's won the most national

0: who's the Major League Baseball manager who's both won the most games lifetime and lost the most games lifetime? Same person.
1: Is it La Russa?
0: No, that's good. He's second or third on the list.
1: Oh, dang.
0: This guy's number one, and he got away with wearing a suit, not a uniform, and he managed for 50 years.
2: Connie Mack.
0: Connie Mack, exactly.
2: The suit was the giveaway.
0: Last question, everybody. Name the Northern Minnesota native, right? Within KAXE territory, by the way, who is the head football coach at various times at the University of Missouri, the University of Notre Dame, and the Green Bay Packers. And by the way, a UMD alum.
1: Oh. I'm not going to get this. Is it Holmgren?
0: Nope.
1: Okay.
0: Kyle, do you know this?
2: I do not. That's a great question.
1: When were they the Packers coach?
0: Maybe late 70s.
1: Oh, I'm out.
3: Come on, Malachi. What are you here for if not to know Packers stuff?
0: Here's no question.
1: Do you guys know the people own the...
0: Proctor, Minnesota native Dan Devine.
1: Missouri. That's a great name.
0: Packers, coach Notre Dame. That's a good question, I think.
1: That is a good question. I should have been there for that one.
0: That's it, guys.
4: Thanks, Fred. Thank you.
2: Job. Well done, Fred. Thank you, Fred.
4: We'll check in with you next week. Coming up, stay tuned. We'll have more sports with Football is Life after we bring you local news and the Up North Report. You are tuned in to People Powered KAXE.
1: 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We've had some suggestions already of topics for Football is Life. 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
4: And thanks also to Lake Country Journal, a magazine showcasing the beauty, landscapes, and people of Lake Country. 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
5: For KAXE News, I'm Megan Buffington with the Up North Report. A Nevis man will spend about a month in jail for allowing 11 unregistered voters to cast ballots in 2024. 65-year-old Timothy Scouten was the head election judge in Hubbard County's Bedora Township. He says he couldn't find registration forms, so he told election judges to write down the names of new voters and check their IDs to verify their addresses. Scouten admitted in his guilty plea that the registration forms were later located in the box he returned to the county auditor. The Minnesota Star Tribune reports Scouten was visibly emotional as Judge Catherine Lorsbach explained why she believed jail time was necessary. She says his actions undermined public confidence in a foundational tenet of our democracy. Quote, "It does not appear to be a reflection of your character, but your actions had a significant consequence." Scouten's defense attorney had asked the judge to reduce the felony offense to a gross misdemeanor. He says Scouten didn't act with malice. Rather, he was anxious and overwhelmed by the higher-than-normal voter turnout. He also noted that Scouten has no criminal history and dedicated his life to civic service, from serving in the military to volunteering as head election judge since the early 2000s. Scouten cannot serve as an election judge again. He must pay a $200 fine and serve 26 days in jail, in addition to the 4 he served after charges were filed in 2024. Congressman Pete Stauber toured the Hibbing Power Plant and South Water Treatment Plant Wednesday. Aaron Bowman was there and has more.
6: Earlier this year, President Donald Trump signed a bipartisan appropriations bill. The bill included $10 million of federal funding for Northland infrastructure projects. $1 million of those dollars will fund Hibbing water, access, treatment, expansion, and reliability projects. The projects look to modernize the water system. The current plan outlines improvements through 2033. Costs are estimated at $74.5 million.
7: The roads and building constructions across the entire district are

0: area, including water infrastructure projects like this.
1: 3 years ago, Stauber went on the same tour.
0: After that tour, we looked at the opportunity to put forth a recommendation for community-funded projects.
1: Planned improvements include the replacing of water mains, adding a new treatment center, automating the South Water Treatment Plant, and reinforcing the over 100-year-old reservoir. Hibbing is in the process of replacing water mains due to lead exposure. Energy supply manager Paul Plowman says this is a big moment for Hibbing.
2: Fortunately, it's not the end for us. As they were saying, you know, part of this project is just the start.
1: Stauber's tour comes as the campaign season is in full swing for his reelection. He says he isn't going to take the election for granted.
0: We're going to go harder than we did the last time, harder than we did the first time, and I want to be able to continue to represent the 8th Congressional District. I think it's the best congressional district in the state.
1: The congressman's first hurdle is a Republican primary challenge in August. Aaron Bowman, KEXE News.
3: Financial disclosure reports have been filed by members of Congress. The reports cover lawmakers' finances in 2025 and are filed with the House Ethics Committee. MinnPost took a closer look at those filed by Minnesota's delegation. Members of Congress are required to report certain income, assets, liabilities, and transactions, but they do so in wide dollar ranges. 7th District Republican Representative Michelle Fishbach reported ownership of three rental properties in Painesville. They generated between $10,000 and $30,000 in rental income in 2025. Fishbach also reported assets, including stocks, mutual funds, and farmland, between $200,000 and $700,000. She also has mortgages on rental property, residences, and a vacation home that total somewhere between $300,000 and $700,000, along with $60,000 to $115,000 in student loans. 8th District Republican Representative Pete Stauber requested an extension on his financial reporting form. He now has until mid-August to file. The lawmaker's 2024 report showed he owned a rental property in Hermantown and one in Proctor and a commercial building in Duluth. Stauber also listed interest in two real estate companies. He also had mortgages on rental properties and a mortgage on his home worth between $500,000 and $1 million. That's it for the Up North Report. From the KAXE News Desk, I'm Megan Buffington, telling the stories of northern Minnesota through local news.
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5: Good chance for showers and possible thunderstorms today. Highs 65 to 70 and overnight partly cloudy. Lows in the mid to upper 40s. But the next couple of days, sunny with highs upper 60s to low to mid 70s across northern Minnesota.
6: Coming up, football is life. Kicking things off with whatever this is. I'm from

0: I guess that is our new theme song. It is time for Football is Life. Joined now on KAXC, Heidi Holton's across the desk from me. We've got DJ Dang tuning in from Bemidji, Megan Buffington from Bovee, Minnesota, and Chris Walker from a sunny park in Vancouver, Canada. Let's start things off with Dan. What did we just hear, and why did we hear it?
1: Are you going to try and pronounce a name?
0: No.
1: Come on. You're looking right at it.
0: I'm not looking right at it.
1: It's the unofficial Bosnian Herzegovina theme song by, I think, the band's been around for 20-some years, and they're sort of like ska, Balkan horn, punk mix, and now they're just a bunch of old guys, and they made a great song about going to America and seeing the Statue of Liberty, and before the country could come out with their own theme song, those guys beat them to it, and it's become the unofficial theme song. So it's getting played anywhere Bosnians are, that song's getting played.
0: It didn't work yesterday.
2: Ouch. We did just hear from Tom Cobb saying, great theme song. Thumbs up.
0: Okay.
1: So. Right on. Yes.
0: All right. We get better every single week. So
1: that's a new football fan right there, Tom Cobb. New football fan. Facts.
3: He's actually closeted really into Balkan punk polka, whatever we just heard.
2: You're oddly not wrong, Megan.
1: both things can be true.
0: Yeah. Okay. So, folks, the first round of games completed. Yesterday, we had our first teams playing their second games. Mexico is through to the knockout stage, I would guess, with two wins. How are you feeling? How's everyone doing? USA coming up today at 3.
1: I'm happy for Mexico. One of their starting forwards is a kid from Chicago, Brian Gutierrez, who played for Chicago Fire and came up through the Chicago Fire Academy. He played on U.S. national team youth teams and did a couple friendlies with the senior team. And then they're like, we don't think you're good enough. And he's like, fine, my mom and dad were born in Mexico. I'll get a passport. And boom, now he's starting in the World Cup in Mexico, in Estadio Azteca, in Guadalajara, like living the dream. And then I watched the game in Spanish last night, and all I kept hearing I didn't understand half the game because my Spanish is not that fluent. But all I could hear is the announcers go, Brian Gutierrez, Brian Gutierrez. Like, he had a game. So happy for that kid. And yeah, I think the longer Mexico's in the tournament, the more interesting the tournament will be.
0: And our first of multiple throughout this segment, foreign correspondents, Chris Walker. Canada had a very big game yesterday. Were you already in Canada when that happened?
4: We were. So we were set to fly in yesterday afternoon to Vancouver, but then realized that Canada was playing Qatar in Vancouver, so we changed our flight. I have to give the biggest shout out to my two girls who woke up at 4:30 in the morning, 4 in the morning, to get on a flight at 6 a.m. from Winnipeg to Vancouver. And we made sure that we went downtown and got right in the middle of the march to the stadium with Canada's supporters group known as the Voyagers. And it was just incredible. Our girls had a blast. My wife had a blast. We were right in the middle of this massive group of Canadians who were just singing, chanting, and walking to the stadium. And what we hadn't realized is, you know, we weren't moving as fast and we weren't going to the game. So we said, let's take a train to one of the official watch parties. And when we got up high, that's why we figured out quickly why we weren't moving, because it was block after block after block in the city of Vancouver of red. The whole city was painted red. Everyone was out and about yesterday before the game. After the game, people were singing and cheering, and it was just incredible to experience firsthand. Canada completely dismissed Qatar and won 6-0. David had a hat trick. Qatar had two red cards, had a little bit of everything, but it was an experience to be in the city where it happened.
0: Yeah, four
3: so
0: points.
3: Chris, are you accidentally making Canadian fans out of your girls?
4: You know, my oldest daughter Kirby said, Dad, I think I want to cheer for Canada for the rest of the tournament. I go, that's fine. We can do that. We love Canada.
1: They're burning their jerseys.
4: We got a big game for the U.S. today. I said we brought some U.S. jerseys to wear. We're going to go to one of the fan festivals and watch the game today at noon West Coast time. Huge game against Australia for the Americans.
0: Yeah. So Pulisic out. It's looking likely out. Thanks to Nathan for sending me that information as I wasn't paying attention when he went out at halftime in the first game. They didn't look. Later on in the half, they really pulled it together. But I would say, like, when they came out of the half with the new lineup, they didn't look as good as they've been playing in the first half. But they did pull it back together, obviously. And by the end of the game, they were cruising. What are our thoughts? How are they going to line up their main creative player looking like he might be out today?
1: So to recap, the U.S. beat Paraguay 4-1 in their World Cup opener. And I think put a lot of fears to rest, would be safe to say, Chris?
4: Absolutely. Absolutely. There was for a while now, I mean, since the U.S., I think, even, you know, made the knockout round in 2014, right? They missed out on the World Cup in 2018. Yes, they did make the knockout round in 2022, but there was never that much confidence in the U.S. national team. There was a lot of inner turmoil. And I forget, I'm already losing track of what day it is,
0: Friday. But
4: the game last Friday against Paraguay, I mean, within 90 minutes, it's amazing how much of the narrative can be flipped and the perception of the team in 90 minutes, because since then, I mean, it feels like we're winning the World Cup. Not seriously, of course, but one game has just made a huge difference. It's the most goals a U.S. team has ever scored in a World Cup game. And they're absolutely the favorites now to win the group, because Australia upset Turkey, and, you know, Australia is going to be a difficult team to play against, as we saw. But I think right now they're starting to think that they can really make a special run here with a home World Cup.
1: So I know Chris is joking, but soccer is such a passionate sport. And when your team does something really good, and he's joking, like, we're going to win the whole thing. Like, that's kind of a thought in the back of people's minds, is like, maybe we could make it pretty far. And I don't know how realistic that is, but boy, they just all of a sudden were clicking on all cylinders in that game. It was super fun to watch.
0: All right, you guys.
3: I mean, the U.S. is now in top 10 in power rankings after not being there.
0: That's
3: at all,
0: excessive. So. That's excessive, but I love that.
3: Everyone is number 9. We're not getting too crazy, but.
0: Okay, you guys all shucked. You dodged the question, though. No Pulisic. How are they? You all yeah. Skipped it.
4: I'm going to go back to the player I mentioned last week, and Malachi was sitting next to me during the game, right at the end of the U.S. game, when Giovanni Reyna scored a goal. So just I could not be happier for him to be on this team after what he's went through, and a guy who just cannot find any stability at the club level. He showed us why he is on this team with that goal against Paraguay. Now, I don't know if he'll start on the outside. I could see maybe Timothy Weah playing on that side, although he's normally on the right. So the nice thing is, in the last game, you had Reyna on the bench. You had Weah on the bench. I think they can move some things around, and if Pulisic can't play, they have enough midfield depth, at least attacking midfield depth, to shuffle some things around. So that would be one of my guesses on that outside.
1: Tim Weah. It's got to be Tim Weah, because they need a workhorse, and Reyna's not a workhorse. They need someone to run with the Aussies and then bring Reyna in for the last 20 minutes and let him do his magic.
0: Yeah, 3 p.m. today, as Chris mentioned.
3: 2 p.m.
0: 2 p.m. Okay. 2. My bad. Australia won also. So for both these teams, this is sort of a, if they win this one, they've already taken care of it. You've pretty much made it through the next round. So I think it's going to be an awesome game. And yeah, with Turkey losing, the group dynamics definitely have shifted. We've had a couple of texts. So Kate from Poposki and Nate from Lake Elmo, both talking about the Tartan Army in Boston. Let's talk fans, folks. What do we love? First of all, the Tartan Army is a pretty awesome name. What are people loving about the Scots in Boston?
1: I think they just bring a super positive party atmosphere, like relentlessly so. They showed up at a Boston Red Sox against Texas Rangers baseball game, and those fans will never forget what a baseball game could actually be like thanks to the Scots. Like, they sang the whole game, they're standing up, and people just, even the players are like, oh my gosh, I've never been around anything like that. They're just large and in charge of Boston right now.
4: My favorite part of that entire sequence of videos, for all you casual sports fans and baseball fans, even just go Google Scotland Fenway Park, and there's video after video, is the one of them taking over the entire concourse. I don't know if it was before the game, after the game, during the game. And if you look closely, there are still people trying to walk through the concourse, maybe to get to their seats or to the bathroom. And there's just, it is a thunderous roar of the Scotland fans nonstop singing "We've Got Super John McGinn," because that's their goal scorer, and they just cannot stop. And how, I don't know if I've ever wanted to be transported into a place more than ever when I watched that video of them in Boston.
3: Yeah. I do need to point out, as I'm looking for things to add to this conversation, Not entirely because of the World Cup, but Boston and Glasgow are now like officially signing paperwork to become like sister cities.
0: Just from this? Oh, that's beautiful.
3: Partially as a result of this.
2: Hey, we just got a text in from our super fan, Bianca, who is in Portland, Oregon today. And she says she's going to be watching Plein Air with super fans on Monday in Portland. Let's just hope Argentina wins again.
1: Nice.
0: So Argentina looks good. Yeah, let's talk about...
1: The superstars.
0: Maybe the superstars and the super teams. Pretty much all of the pre-tournament favorites, I would say, did very well. Notable exception is Spain.
1: Spain.
0: And that was just incredible, which we can get into that. But let's talk some of the big teams. Most of them went through unscathed. A lot of the stars had a lot of goals. Messi, Haaland, Harry Kane looked unbelievable.
1: Mbappe.
0: Mbappe scored, but let's talk about France because I haven't actually got to see this guy play. But Michael Olise, is he the best player in the world? It was unbelievable. He just glides around the field past people like they're nothing. And he was a key part of all those France goals. I think France still is the favorite. But for me, that was a pleasure to watch Michael Olise. I haven't actually gotten a chance to see him. And are you guys familiar with his game? It's
1: his
0: unbelievable.
1: Pass, a little bit. He plays for Bayern Munich, which I don't get to watch a lot outside of Champions League. But his pass to Mbappe on that second goal, he cut out four players. And I had to watch it over and over and over. And as a coach, I was like, how did he even see that? How did he... And then complete that pass. It's like, oh, it's so deadly. Like, incredible vision and incredible ball movement. Soccer can be such a creative game, and this player, Michael Olise, I think is someone that really brings that and will be fun to watch as they go on.
3: Looking at Olise's stats, I have to ask now, U.S. track chances created? Can I learn more about that stat?
0: You know, there's so few goals and like just a huge part of it, and so much of the game is obviously played in the build-up and in the midfield, so just creating a chance is it such a key thing that it is kind of an important statistic.
3: Is it comparable to like a shots on goal?
0: No, because a lot of like...
3: Not exactly a shot, but like...
0: Yeah, there's a lot of close chances in football that never end up being a save or on net. It could be a cross that like flashes across the box that no one gets a foot on or anything.
1: Yeah, I think it's getting the ball in the box, whether you're dribbling it into the 18-yard box or sending a cross in, and you're just creating drama. Like, you're creating trouble. Anything can happen, and you're putting pressure on the other team, so they have a stat for that, I guess.
0: Yeah.
3: Yeah, so a good stat for it was an interesting game.
0: Yes.
1: And yeah, he's a baller, Michael Olise.
0: And you know Mbappe's going to score. For Bianca's team, so I did see a few people saying, like a question going in, they thought the rest of the Argentina team might be better than last year. And the question was, how much worse is Messi 4 years later? Okay?
1: Scoring a hat trick.
0: So what do we...
1: He looked awful.
0: Chris, what do you think about that? Argentina, they weren't on my radar. I was really thinking Spain and France, but they did look good. But I would say Algeria is not... you know, top level competition.
4: No, I'm blanking on who else is in their group and kind of when their first real test, you know, test will come. But also, you never know, right? We talked about, alluded to Spain tying Cabo Verde, and you just don't know in the World Cup. Even Portugal, we didn't mention them. They tied the Democratic Republic of Congo, and Portugal is some people's sneaky favorites to win this World Cup. So you got to bring it every game, and Argentina absolutely brought it. I'm with you, right? The picks everyone have been talking about for the World Cup to win it all. Spain and France are the easy ones, but when Argentina rolled out their roster, it was kind of one of those moments where you're like, oh, that's right. They have Julian Alvarez from Atletico Madrid, who might be going to Real Madrid, right? They have Thiago Almada, who used to play in MLS. And when you look at their roster, they are in an incredibly deep team. But for an incredibly deep team, all they needed was one player to score his first ever hat trick. In my opinion, the greatest player of all time, Lionel Messi, put on a show in Kansas City. And if people hadn't really been thinking of Argentina before because they've already won, I think they definitely are now.
1: Yeah, they have a pretty easy group there with Austria and Jordan, I think, are the other two teams they have yet to play yet. So obviously they're going to get out of that group. And yeah, I would not want to play Argentina if I was country A, B, C, D, or Z. No way. Like, maybe later in the tournament, but in the round of 32, uh-uh. I don't want to see
4: what
1: that.
4: I love too is the South American representation in the U.S. I mean, that game in Kansas City looked like you were in Buenos Aires. When Uzbekistan played Colombia and Mexico, it looked like you were in Bogota. I mean, the South American fans are showing up maybe more than anyone and filling the stands. Philadelphia, the Ecuadorians in Philadelphia.
0: Yeah, that was crazy. Even though they lost, that was
4: even though they lost. And that's a player, I'll tell you what, if you want to look at it beyond the superstars, one of my friends told me already, he goes, I think I'm an Ivory Coast fan. Who's this number 11? Yan Diomande. When you want to talk about chances created, this guy wreaks havoc on the outside. He's number 11 for Cote d'Ivoire. And 2 years ago was playing high school football, high school soccer in Florida. And now he is rumored to be sold to Liverpool, linked to some of the biggest clubs this summer for $100 million plus. He really was all over that game and helped lead Cote d'Ivoire to that win.
3: Before we run out of time here, what matches are you guys looking forward to watching before the next Football is Life?
1: Today, this afternoon's match, the U.S. and Australia.
0: Yep. Definitely that one. Looking ahead to the next few days, Germany,
1: Scotland, Morocco. I want to watch any Scotland game.
0: Yeah, the Scotland games. And honestly, like Morocco and also a lot of teams from Africa are performing. Morocco is kind of the, I would say, like over the last, they had a breakout 4 years ago, just playing super attractive, like attacking, counterattacking football. Morocco still looks really good. They're playing Scotland. We've also got Germany versus Ivory Coast tomorrow.
1: Yes,
0: so Germany, did you guys see that Curaçao did just as good as versus Germany as Brazil did? Okay, sorry. That's a joke for you'd have to watch previous World Cups. But
3: aren't you supposed to be a Germany friend now, Malachi, temporarily?
0: Yeah, for sure. I'm shifting my allegiances hour by hour. I'll just be honest.
1: There's so many teams you can do that.
4: Sweden and Netherlands. Sweden is a team who really, in a weird way, almost shouldn't have been in this tournament, but the new European qualifying format is a bit odd, but they came out and took it to Tunisia 5-1, so that should be a great match. And then I also have Norway-Senegal. That group, to me, is the group of death, which, you know, three teams should make it out of that group, but Senegal, even though they got beat by France is one of the heavy favorites, so I don't think Senegal is going to roll over, and Norway looks like a really fun team to watch.
0: Yeah, Senegal could have... Yeah, if they would have taken their chances, that one could have been closer. Let's talk, because someone also mentioned this to me. So on the main desk for the big games, we have a very strange lineup. Okay, let's start with, it's Thierry Henry, it's Zlatan Ibrahimovic, and Alexi Lawless. to start, they have no chemistry. Okay, they have zero chemistry,
1: it's
0: all
1: awful.
0: Of them. Thierry Henry is the only one of those three who's actually good at his job, and it makes sense. He's been doing Champions League games for a long time. Okay, to set the scene, he, one of the greatest of all time. Zlatan, unique, also one of the best of all time, purely talented football players. And then America trots up Alexi Lawless to go alongside them. And he is just the worst. He's like painfully American. Does that make sense to you? He's brash. He's loud. He doesn't know what he's talking about. And what do you guys think? I've seen people on the internet just roasting this lineup. It's like,
1: I think Lawless is there just to say stupid stuff and like try and poke Zlatan and make Thierry Henry roll his eyes, and he's super succeeding in that. The body language is insane. Like, they won't even turn their shoulders towards him. They don't look at him.
0: No. Just watch. If you want to just do like a body language, like psychology, watch these three guys sit together. He's just loud. He's in your face. I get what you're saying. That's probably why they had him on there. Like, you know, purely track record, he doesn't compare to the other two at
1: all. Before we go real quick, we did get another text in from our texter from last week that said the U.S. won't make it out of the group stage. Wah, wah, wah. But anyways, they're texting in again this week. It says, I think their favorite games have been Spain drawing to Cape Verde and Congo drawing with Portugal. Those were both huge games. Love seeing the underdogs humbling the favorites. Keep coming with the text. We love it.
0: Okay, predictions, USA, Australia. Today, I will say Chris and I were right last week. Dan, wrong. My brother, very wrong. Hope he's listening. Chris.
1: 2-1 U.S. 2-1.
0: Okay.
4: You know, the U.S. has had a really tough time keeping a clean sheet, and I think I'm going to say they do it today. I'm going to go the same score prediction I said last week, 2-0.
1: Malachi?
0: Sorry. I'm going to go, this one is going to be 3-1 U.S.
1: Whoa.
0: And then we did have a text from Bianca that I want to get to as well, since she's been dedicated. And she laughed that we called them Bianca's team. but she said, Albi Celeste forever. There we go, which I believe is the
1: the blue and whites.
0: Their team name. Let us know who you're rooting for. Let us know your questions, what games you are looking for. We'd love to hear from you. 218-326-1234. Football is life every Friday. Hopefully I'll be reporting from a different country next week. And thanks, everybody. Thanks for coming on. Chris, have a blast. Enjoy our neighbors to the north. Don't make us look bad. Be better than Alexi Lalas.
1: That's
4: it. We're all as far as from Alexi Lalas as can be. So absolutely. Go USA to though.
0: Alrighty. See you guys.
2: Thanks Peace a lot. Out. Bianca there is also saying her team, Argentina, did an incredible job. They do not rely on their superstar, ahem, Portugal. They play together.
0: Okay, and we did hear from Brother Liam, who is my brother. He says 1-1 draw today. 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

tried to tell you, baby. Let me talk to you. See, it stands out on the highway, right? Like a creature from another time. Yo, check this out. See, it inspires the baby's question.

This is just start, just the beginning, baby. You see, just 30 miles from Detroit. You dig what I'm saying? Stands this giant power station. And it ticks each night as the city sleeps. Let me tell you, seconds from annihilation. But no one's out to think about the people. You understand?

You see, they tried to take Detroit. Nope, they weren't having it. They tried to kill it off. See, Gil and Brian said,

J.B. Lenoir here on KAXE, celebrating Juneteenth on Headwaters this Friday morning. Lenoir, Chicago blues artist and one of the great, more political blues songwriters and bluesmen of that era, wrote a lot of cool songs. When you get some time, check out his Eisenhower Blues, which was a very much controversial tune that lots of labels and the government shut down, but always spoke his mind. J.B. Lenoir. We had Brian Jackson's new tribute to his own work with the legend Gil Scott-Heron before that. We almost lost Detroit, but Gil and Brian not going to let that happen. And Black Lavender, a new song released just today from Alison Russell and Brittany Spencer. It's going to be out later this year on her album In the Hour of Chaos. It is June 19th, celebrating the day that news of the Emancipation Proclamation reached people who had 2 years and some days later still not known about it in Texas, and celebrating today. There are events in Virginia. VEMA is hosting an event today, which definitely some things to check out around the region. Theirs is beginning in just a couple of hours here, 11 o'clock to 3 o'clock today in downtown Virginia. Free food, music, family activities, and resources on the 500 block of Chestnut Street. And we've got some rain moving through the area, but don't let that keep you from getting out and supporting. Also, the Beltrami County Historical Society is hosting a Juneteenth event today in Bemidji. And we'll give you some more information on that as well. I'd love to hear from you. Send in your events if things are going on in your area. Ways people can celebrate, 218-326-1234. And we'll be playing all songs of freedom or of the need for freedom here on Headwaters this morning. Thanks for tuning in. I'm Malachi Coons. 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Rain 53 in Bemidji right now. Showers in the area in Aiken. It is up near 60. Mostly cloudy 62 in Hibbing. Rain in Grand Rapids 57. The same in Brainerd. Cloudy 54 in Bagley. Rain and thunderstorms expected today. Highs in the upper 60s. Then for our weekend, sunny for Saturday and for Sunday. Highs in the low 70s this weekend in northern Minnesota. Another artist just putting out a new song that is perfect for Juneteenth is the return of Daniel Ponder. Just been wondering when we would see some new music from Ponder. Just announced a new album with an absolute banger of a new single. Here is Power on KAXE.

is that little space we find in the dark each night without a light, in the bend of dark arms, safe from trauma, grief, and strife. Black is the color of real jungle fever in Belize, Tanzania, or Papua New Guinea. Sweaty black bodies swinging wildly, uninhibited, unashamed, unabashedly free. Black is the color of the Atlantic floor, the complexion of the sky god directly north. It is a sunset horizon disappearing into Ontario Lake. Black is

Ruthie Foster on KAXC, the legend who just won her first Grammy with her last album for Best Contemporary Blues Album, which was a surprise to me. And in the release of that song right there called Thank You, the first single from her next album, Just Say Yes, she talked about people in the blues world still kind of looking at her as a phony, maybe because she made some folk music back in the day. But she was saying, still to this day, having to kind of silence doubters. That's what that song is all about, making them feel your fire. It is a great tune here for our Juneteenth Headwaters on KAXC. Of course, you got to move on up with Curtis Mayfield, Alabama Shakes talking about the American dream, and Daniel Ponder's Power. That is a heck of a tune. Reminds me a little bit of some Black Pumas with the way it's kind of that rock soul production style. And going to be more from Daniel Ponder later on this year. It's 9:30. 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

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Bemidji Beer, nice catch. Got that Bemidji Juneteenth information for you. It is at North Country Park today at noon, runs till 5, hosted by the Beltrami County Historical Society, Project for Change, and other area organizations. Commemorating the day federal troops arrived in Galveston, Texas to announce that the last enslaved Black Americans of that time were free. There'll be story time in Bemidji, book giveaways, a history walk, and more. That is a free event. Right, back to the tunes for Juneteenth is this beautiful new folk song from Lizzie No. Big fans of hers here at KEXE, from her podcast to just her internet presence, the general way that she approaches being a musician in today's world. And her new single is called The One I Love and The Freedom Road.

0: cat asked me, say, are you somebody? I said, damn right I'm somebody. What do you say when I say, are you somebody?
1: Damn right I'm somebody.
0: Lynn Collins, Miss Collins, are you somebody?
2: Yes, I am somebody.
0: Well, she is. She's a lady. Thank you.
3: Right on.
0: Mr. Ray, are you somebody?
4: Yeah, right.
0: Are you somebody, Brother Pagnon?
5: You damn right.
0: You sure got a lot of grip to say that. Are you somebody, Brother Parker?
6: Yeah, damn right I'm somebody.
3: Yeah.
0: What about you, Assalamu alaikum? Well, Salaam alaikum.
6: Mm-hmm.
0: You know, we speak of love and happiness.
3: Yeah.
0: To me, happiness is Fred Wesley, playing his horn.

That is Minnesota vocalist Mina Moore, the A-side from her terrific 7-inch released earlier this year on Secret Stash Records, an old spiritual tune called When the Spirit Says Sing. And they had a little info on that song when the folks from Secret Stash approached Mina Moore with an idea for that song. When they first kind of played some recordings of it for her, she realized she had grown up and her grandfather sang that song when she was young. She's a soul and R&B vocalist from down in the Twin Cities, and you heard her here on Headwaters on KAXE. We have a full hour of Minnesota music coming up at 10 o'clock for Minnesota Mixtape, but here on Headwaters, celebrating Juneteenth today on people-powered KAXE. That went along with Fred Wesley and the JB's Damn Right I Am Somebody. Banger from that crew. You still heard James Brown on the vocals there, but from a project that had trumpeter Fred Wesley's name leading the way. And you heard a lot of Fred Wesley on that one. Lizzie No, The One I Love and The Freedom Road is the title of the song. And in the main chorus there, you hear the final two words of that one are black. Terrific new single from Lizzie No. We have our slice of green cheese coming up in just a moment. I do want to give you a heads up, folks. You're going to have to text in your answers today. It'll still be the same number, but don't need to call. 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For more information, email comments at kaxe.org or call 218-326-1234 during business hours. Regular meetings of our board of directors are held the fourth Monday of the month. The board's meeting schedule is available at kaxe.org. It is time now for a slice of green cheese, our daily trivia question. Be the first to text in the correct answer, and we will send you a coupon for a treat at an area business. Our thanks goes out to today's sponsors, Harmony Food Co-op in Bemidji and the Good Life Cafe in Park Rapids, for making the daily slice of green cheese possible. If you have won some time in the last 30 days, please hold your calls and give someone else a chance. Here is today's question. Today is a federal holiday in the United States, Juneteenth. It commemorates June 19th, 1865, when Major General Gordon Granger ordered the final enforcement of the Emancipation Proclamation in Texas. Joe Biden signed this into a federal holiday in 2021, and it became the first new federal holiday since what day was adopted in 1983? If you know the answer or want to make a guess, text in 218-326-1234. In a more condensed version, today is Juneteenth, which became a federal holiday in 2021. It became the first new federal holiday since what day was adopted in 1983? Text in your answers to 218-326-1234.

Please hold your texts. We do have a winner. Please hold your texts. We do have a winner for our slice of green cheese. You can keep texting, actually, but we do have a winner.

from Jazz is Dead, number 13. We are here in the group Catalyst, there we go, teaming up with Adrian Young and Ali Shahid Muhammad for Juneteenth. They are an LA jazz collective. Congratulations to Kate from Poposky. Correctly answered our question today first. Had a lot of correct answers, but got to it first. That Juneteenth, which was signed into federal holiday in 2021, was the first new federal holiday since what day in 1983? And that was Martin Luther King Jr. Day. Thank you for tuning in. You can catch our slice of green cheese every weekday around 9:45. And be sure to tune in tomorrow night and every Saturday night from 7 to 9 for our regular green cheese trivia show. Christy Miller is your host tomorrow evening from 7 to 9. After that, Jay Steelwolf hosting Heavy Metal. Now, we did just hear from the Beltrami County Historical Society and Project for Change. I was just talking about their Bemidji Juneteenth event. They have announced that due to the rain and weather, it is canceled for today. So I want to share that information with you. Repeat that their Juneteenth festival in Bemidji, which started at noon that I was talking about earlier, they have canceled for today. Have not heard anything about the one in Virginia today. I will keep you updated here, although heading towards the end of the show here. So be sure to check online for more information on events around the area, as we do have rain and thunderstorms expected throughout the day. Let's get back to our tunes here, taking us toward the end of the show today. Going to hear something from the legend Swamp Dog. Here's God Bless America for what?

0: say a word. Just think about it. Just think about it.
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0: And look behind you.

Welcome to Minnesota Mixtape. I'm Malachi Coons. Every week I spotlight the Minnesota music scene. Here's what's coming up today. The supersized sounds of Megasound, a new rock trio featuring the Bad Bad Hats. We've got the dreamy vibes of R&B vocalist Jockey Blue's Blue Dream and the live sound of Trampled by Turtles from a recent show at the legendary Ryman in Nashville. Then we'll head back for a classic country singer born in Roseau, a low deep cut from the early aughts, Pop Wagner and Bob Bovee, Chastity Brown, Black Market Brass, and much more. It's Minnesota Mixtape, made possible by the Arts and Cultural Heritage Fund and produced at KAXE, an independent and people-powered community radio station broadcasting from the north bank of the Mississippi River. Kicking the show off today with some summertime funk from the duo King Pari, here is Sunshine.

Another standout track from American Cream Band and their funky and vibrant new album, Twin. That was Call Me. From the French lyrics to the strange noises and off-kilter disco sounds and the group calling themselves Mutant Disco, they are clearly heavily influenced by the 80s merging of post-punk and art rock with black dance music forms like funk and disco. If that style appeals to you, I'd recommend ZE Records' incredible Mutant Disco compilation and artists like Kid Creole and the Coconuts or Lizzie Mercier Disclo. I'm Malachi Coons, and you are listening to Minnesota Mixtape. We are heading to 2002 now for a low 7-inch track that was eventually collected on their Lifetime of Temporary Relief compilation, a collection of B-sides and rarities. It's got a ton of cool live recordings, covers, and catchy songs like this one, Those Girls' Song for Nico.

0: Do you possess an iron will? Molly Brandt asking that question on her new Museum of Being album. 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
1: 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We've got our Beltrami Block Party coming up next Saturday. We're doing this along with Bridget's Pub and Keg and Cork in my Bemidji. It'll be on Beltrami Avenue in downtown Bemidji starting at 1 o'clock on Saturday, June 27th. Free live music with Eric Koskinen and David Huckfeldt, Little Fevers and Cage Jamber, Sonny Johnson and Tiny Town. 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
0: Welcome back. I'm Malachi Coons, your Minnesota Mixtape host. Megasound is a new rock trio that features Carrie and Chris of Bad Bad Hats with Ilana Carroll of Party Nails. Their debut album is due out in August of this year, and the first single is a bright and punchy rock music banger. Here is Supersize.

the heavy Afrobeat sounds of Black Market Brass here on Minnesota Mixtape. War Room, that was one of the lead singles from their 2020 album, Undying Thirst. Earlier this year, Trampled by Turtles played the legendary Ryman Auditorium in Nashville, and they just released the concert recording to their Bandcamp page. Here's their version of Alone from that evening, which features tourmates and fellow Minnesota band Wild Horses.

Portland. I rode a fast rattler to the freight yards in Pocatello, where I was kicked off the train. And I spent my last quarter on a can of Prince Albert smoking tobacco.

0: quarter on a can of Prince Albert smoking tobacco with some rolling papers. Yeah, that was yesterday morning back in Billings, Montana. And it was starting to snow and getting pretty cold out there on the old highway. Oh, but you know, if I could just thumb down one of these here diesel transports rolling through to Chicago or to St. Paul, I'd hit the West Bank by evening. I know just where to go.
1: From 1977, Pop Wagner and Bob Bovee's self-titled debut. That one, a song Wagner wrote called Whiskey in the Glass. And you can also hear guitar on that one from Dakota Dave Hull. As you heard with the clapping, some of the songs were recorded live at the Coffee House Extempore in Minneapolis that year. We'll be heading back to new music when Minnesota Mixtape returns from R&B singer Jockey Blue, Creekbed Carter, and Penny Peaches, plus older songs from Chastity Brown and Liz Anderson.
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1: Jockey Blue is one of five Minnesota artists who make up the Against Giants label, who have been making waves for their forward-thinking R&B, rap, and electronic music, alongside Papa Mbe, Dua Sala, Young Dervish, and Madi. Blue is the only member of the label yet to drop her debut, but she just put out her second single, and I've got it for you now on Minnesota Mixtape. Here is Blue Dream.

Chastity Brown, and How Can I Forget, here on Minnesota Mixtape. We've got the second single from Minnesota country and old-time singer-songwriter Creekbed Carter Hogan, who will be releasing their first album since moving to Minnesota, Peasants Revolt, later this year. Take a listen to this climate change-focused tune, Burn.

Taking us home today, the pride of Roseau, Minnesota, Liz Anderson, and wife of the party. Liz was one of country music's early top 10 and number one songs, My Friends Are Gonna Be Strangers, and I'm the Lonesome Fugitive. She's also the mother of country singer Lynn Anderson. I'm Malachi Coons, and that does it for Minnesota Mixtape, made possible by the Arts and Cultural Heritage Fund through you, the citizens of Minnesota, and produced at KAXE, an independent and people-powered community radio station broadcasting from the north bank of the Mississippi River. I'll see you right back here next week.

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0: In 1979, Chuck Berry played at the first ever celebration of Black Music Month at the White House. And Philadelphia's Deanna Williams was there. She had helped make it happen. It's just one of the many important music moments Deanna has been a part of since she started her trailblazing career as a radio DJ in the 70s. She left school for her first paying radio gig and recalls telling her mom,
1: "When I dropped out, she said, 'How are you going to make a living?' I said, 'Mom, I'm going to be on the radio.' And she was like, 'Girl, what?"
0: But Deanna was very successful, and that choice led her to some incredible places, including an event where she fell in love with Kenny Gamble of Philadelphia International Records.
1: The moment I laid eyes on that man, I was like, "Ooh, he's fine. Ooh, wish he were mine."
0: Kicking off our Sense of Place Philadelphia series, Deanna Williams shares stories from her wild and inspiring life and career. Today, I'm Raina Duras. This is World Cafe.
2: For KAXE News, I'm Megan Buffington with the Up North Report. A Nevis man will spend about a month in jail for allowing 11 unregistered voters to cast ballots in 2024. 65-year-old Timothy Scouten was the head election judge in Hubbard County's Bedora Township. He says he couldn't find registration forms, so he told election judges to write down the names of new voters and check their IDs to verify their addresses. Scouten admitted in his guilty plea that the registration forms were later located in the box he returned to the county auditor. The Minnesota Star Tribune reports Scouten was visibly emotional as Judge Catherine Lorsbach explained why she believed jail time was necessary. She says his actions undermined public confidence in a foundational tenet of our democracy. Quote, "It does not appear to be a reflection of your character, but your actions had a significant consequence." Scouten's defense attorney had asked the judge to reduce the felony offense to a gross misdemeanor. He says Scouten didn't act with malice. Rather, he was anxious and overwhelmed by the higher-than-normal voter turnout. He also noted that Scouten has no criminal history and dedicated his life to civic service, from serving in the military to volunteering as head election judge since the early 2000s. Scouten cannot serve as an election judge again. He must pay a $200 fine and serve 26 days in jail, in addition to the four he served after charges were filed in 2024. Congressman Pete Stauber toured the Hibbing Power Plant and South Water Treatment Plant Wednesday. Aaron Bowman was there and has more.

0: Earlier this year, President Donald Trump signed a bipartisan appropriations bill. The bill included $10 million of federal funding for Northland infrastructure projects. $1 million of those dollars will fund Hibbing water, access, treatment, expansion, and reliability projects. The projects look to modernize the water system. The current plan outlines improvements through 2033. Costs are estimated at $74.5 million.
1: The roads and building constructions across the entire district are a priority, including water infrastructure projects like this.
0: 3 years ago, Stauber went on the same tour.
2: After that tour, we looked at the opportunity to put forth a recommendation for community-funded projects.
0: Planned improvements include the replacing of water mains, adding a new treatment center, automating the South Water Treatment Plant, and reinforcing the over 100-year-old reservoir. Hibbing is in the process of replacing water mains due to lead exposure. Energy supply manager Paul Plowman says this is a big moment for Hibbing.
3: Fortunately, it's not the end for us. As they were saying, you know, part of this project is just the start.
0: Stauber's tour comes as the campaign season is in full swing for his reelection. He says he isn't going to take the election for granted.
1: We're going to go harder than we did the last time, harder than we did the first time, and I want to be able to continue to represent the 8th Congressional District. I think it's the best congressional district in the state.
0: The congressman's first hurdle is a Republican primary challenge in August. Aaron Bowman, KEXE News.
4: Financial disclosure reports have been filed by members of Congress. The reports cover lawmakers' finances in 2025 and are filed with the House Ethics Committee. MinnPost took a closer look at those filed by Minnesota's delegation. Members of Congress are required to report certain income, assets, liabilities, and transactions, but they do so in wide dollar ranges. 7th District Republican Representative Michelle Fishbach reported ownership of three rental properties in Painesville. They generated between $10,000 and $30,000 in rental income in 2025. Fishbach also reported assets including stocks, mutual funds, and farmland between $200,000 and $700,000. She also has mortgages on rental property, residences, and a vacation home that total somewhere between $300,000 and $700,000, along with $60,000 to $115,000 in student loans. 8th District Republican Representative Pete Stauber requested an extension on his financial reporting form. He now has until mid-August to file. The lawmaker's 2024 report showed he owned a rental property in Hermantown and one in Proctor and a commercial building in Duluth. Stauber also listed interest in two real estate companies. He also had mortgages on rental properties and a mortgage on his home worth between $500,000 and $1 million. That's it for the Up North Report. From the KAXE News Desk, I'm Megan Buffington, telling the stories of northern Minnesota through local news.
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6: Hey, this is World Cafe. I'm Raina Duras. When I sat down to write this introduction to today's interview, I did not know where to begin. Deanna Williams has an extremely impressive resume. There's almost no part of the music industry she hasn't touched. She was a trailblazing DJ in the 70s and 80s, work that took her to Philadelphia, where she became a part of the Philadelphia international record scene with her then husband, Kenny Gamble. With him, she was part of the group that got June nationally recognized as Black Music Month. You'll hear her tell the story of the very first Black Music Month at the White House in 1979. It is amazing. And for the past 30 years, she's helped guide and develop artists as the CEO of Influence Entertainment as a media coach, although media coach doesn't quite cover all the things she does. And she still lives in Philadelphia and seemed to me like the perfect person to talk to start off our new Sense of Place Philadelphia series. I started our chat by asking her when she realized she first wanted to be a radio DJ.
7: Well, I wanted to be a jazz musician first. I studied flute with the great jazz musician Jimmy Heath from Philadelphia, the Heath brothers, and the father of James M. Toomey, who did Juicy Fruit, which was sampled by a zillion people. I realized I wanted to, that music was in me. And so I started studying the flute at 16. Ooh, let me tell you how bad I was. I was so bad that by the time I got to college and declared my major at City College music, and I had to do a jazz improvisation class, You cannot be a jazz musician and not improvise.
8: Right.
7: I just didn't have it in me.
8: Did you like freeze up?
7: I just failed. I was like, let me just get out of this class and get on to the next thing. And the next thing wound up being radio. Thank goodness. I changed my major really quick. And so, yeah.
8: Tell us about your first on-air gig.
7: Ooh, my first, which... Your paid first, or non-paid?
8: Let's say your first paid on-air gig.
7: Okay, my first paid gig, I was hired on the eve of my 19th birthday at 96.3 WHUR in Washington, D.C., when it was still Chocolate City. It's not that anymore, but it's okay. But we're talking 1973.
8: Okay.
7: And I had to borrow Greyhound from my mother because I was broke at that point. I had dropped out of college, and I told my mother, who was a college professor, I said, Mama, I'm going to be on the radio. And my mother was like, radio? We're talking early 70s. Women were not, as they are now, plentiful on the airwaves. So my mother was like, always supportive and nurturing, but doubted a little bit. You know, she was like, what?
8: The very first time you turn the mic on to talk on air, I remember how nervous I was. I remember my hand shaking when I went to press the button. And I was like, I'm gonna skip the song by accident because I'm going to hit that button twice and it's going to go to the next thing. What do you remember going through your mind the first time you opened the mic and spoke on air?
7: I wasn't nervous. Mm-hmm. I was never nervous, Raina.
8: Even when
7: I was
8: you were doing that
7: it.
8: first
7: no, ma'am.
8: Not paid gig?
7: I'll tell you when I got really nervous was my first rock radio gig. That's where I got nervous.
8: Why did
7: WMAL? Because I grew up principally with black music, and I didn't know rock per se. I mean, I heard things here and there, but I didn't know Led Zeppelin. I didn't know that genre very well. So my first on air at WMAL FM, Washington's Best Rock, that's where I got concerned. I didn't want to say the wrong thing. And I was coming from black radio. So now here I am, an Afro-Latina woman on an ABC owned and operated station that also didn't, you know, I didn't lose that fact, that I'm on a network owned station doing rock radio.
8: And probably surrounded by white guys.
7: Oh, yeah. White people everywhere.
8: Yeah.
7: Okay, I see white people. And they only saw me because I was the only black person at the radio station.
8: Right. If you're just joining us, I'm speaking with Deanna Williams on World Cafe today. Let's go back to WHUR for a minute. Your handle there was Ebony Moonbeams. Mm. How did you choose that name?
7: I was walking down the street in Manhattan with a friend. Her name is Sophia De Silva. She's a great jewelry designer. And you know those searchlights that maybe they show in Hollywood where they're doing premieres of movies? I saw a searchlight, and it looked like it was shooting out of the moon. And at that time, I needed a name for my radio show and my TV show because I had a cable access TV show. And I said, everything was ebony and black. I was like, it's a moonbeam. And then I put it together, and I became the embodiment of Ebony Moonbeams.
8: What does that, when you say the embodiment, what does that mean?
7: Well, think about a moonbeam.
8: Yeah.
7: Think about a sunbeam. Think about a ray of light. I'm a ray of light, and the music that I was bringing was full of light and energy, and it was black. It was ebony. So I became Ebony Moonbeams. And you know what's interesting? A pianist by the name of George Cables wrote a song after he heard my radio show, heard me as Ebony Moonbeams. And he wrote a song that has been recorded multiple times. I want to say Bobby Hutcherson, Freddie Hubbard. I mean, even to current times, the song has been recorded. So it's become a jazz standard, Ebony Moonbeams.

0: I'm Raina Duras for Sense of Place Philadelphia on World Cafe. My guest is Deanna Williams. I mean, you programmed all the music on your show.
1: I did.
0: And that must have been such a fun time to be, like, all the music you had to choose from in the 70s at that point. Could you give us an idea of what we would hear if we tuned into your show?
1: You would have heard Miles Davis on the corner, because Miles was moving into his electric period. He was moving away from, he had married Betty Davis, a great artist who did If I'm in Luck, I Might Get Picked Up, and many other great songs. She introduced him to Jimi Hendrix. Miles changed his style of playing and dress and attitude. Played Gil Scott-Heron. He lived in Virginia. He was a friend. And so, and this is, we're talking about Brian Jackson and Gil Scott-Heron when they first came out.
0: Yeah.
1: All of these artists, when they first were releasing, Earth, Wind, and Fire also became good chums with Maurice White and Verdeen White and that whole crew. I played Jimmy Cliff, and all of those artists came through WHUR. It was owned by Howard University, and the station still is, but it was a commercial entity. So anybody who was everybody came through WHUR.
0: I know it's impossible to choose just one, but I want to play a song now.
1: Okay.
0: Could you pick one song from that time that just brings you right back there?
1: Ooh, okay, Raina. Okay, it has to be Stevie Wonder, Golden Lady. Love that song.
0: Here's Stevie Wonder, Golden Lady on World Cafe.

0: It's World Cafe. I'm Raina Duras. Deanna Williams is a trailblazer in radio and music in the promotion of black music. She's done a lot of stuff, and she's my guest for Sense of Place Philadelphia today. You just heard Golden Lady by Stevie Wonder, an artist she played very early on in her first paying radio gig in Washington, D.C. in the 70s. You moved to Philly in 1980. Why did you make that move?
1: Well, I was living here part-time prior to that because I fell in love. Remember? Falling in love?
0: Yes, absolutely.
1: I mean, cinematic love, too. That kind of love that you see in the movies. Mm. I had it. And the gentleman that I fell in love with was a Philadelphian, a noted Philadelphian, I might add, who I met in D.C. when I was on WHUR in 1974. I was asked to present Gold Records. I believe the record was Survival, to the OJs. And along with the OJs were executives from their label, Philadelphia International Records, and the owners were there, Gamble and Huff. Mm-hmm. And I promise you, Raina, the moment I laid eyes on that man, I was like, ooh, he's fine. Ooh, wish he were mine. Mm-hmm. Yes, but I was so shy. I met him that evening, Kenny Gamble. I met him that evening, and my life has not been the same.
0: Yeah. And we're going to come back and we're going to talk a little more about that part of your life in a minute. But now that we are in Philly, I do want to ask you about your radio show in Philadelphia when you got there. For people who aren't from Philly, could you tell us about the radio station that you worked at, 105.3 WDAS?
1: I went to another heritage radio station in Philadelphia. It has been in existence, I think I heard the other day, like 70-something years. It's been around for a long time. But I started there in 1980. I was living in D.C., so I moved from D.C., where I was doing entertainment television for a show called PM Magazine. I was on camera, which was always one of the goals, and doing the rock radio show. So I stopped the rock radio show and the TV gig, and I wound up doing a show called Love's on the Menu. Mm-hmm. That was the title of the show, and I felt like that's what I was sharing with folks in the Delaware Valley. Love of community, love of people, love of places and things. And so Love's on the Menu.
0: What was it like working in Philadelphia radio at that time?
1: Exciting. Still, there were some consequential women, Louise Williams Bishop, Mary Mason. I just want to shout out and acknowledge these women because they were on the radio when I got here. So yeah, I knew these women before I came because they were friends with Gamble. And but then, you know, Mimi Brown also, who was on the air when I first got to WDAS. And it was wonderful, Raina. You know, I love community service. I believe that you and I, anybody on this microphone, in front of the mic, behind the mic, has an obligation to inspire and to inform. Mm-hmm. And I love doing that. I love going out. Even now, I go out and people will be, oh, I love when you were on the air. Oh, I remember that time.
0: Yeah,
1: there's
0: a relationship that you form with people who are listening.
1: Exactly, and I love super serving. Anytime I got an invitation to go speak at a church or a daycare, so you name it, any opportunity to connect with the people that we speak with, I value.
0: The show was called Love's on the Menu.
1: Mm-hmm.
0: If I tuned in, what am I going to hear?
1: You're going to hear beautiful, sensual, smooth music that's going to elevate you, make you just want to curl up, get with somebody, maybe just get with yourself, something to relax. It was always, but I also disseminated information. We're meeting at the church. We're going to be out doing voter registration, always. I was always doing those types of activities. We were the clarion voice in the black community of where to go, what to know. And I like being in that position of disseminating information.
0: That voice you're hearing is Deanna Williams, my guest today on World Cafe. I'm going to play the theme music from Love's on the Menu.
1: By Jerry Butler.
0: Yes, Love's on the Menu tonight. Before we hear it, I mean, why was this the theme? Why was this the name that
1: felt
0: right?
1: So if you hear the lyrics, Jerry Butler, who wrote this song, and it was the title of his 1976 album, Love's on the Menu. And it's talking about, it's setting up the mood. It's a mood song, and the lyrics are like, hey, it's 4:30, getting off from work, time to chill, let's go. Let's just get together and have a real good time. So that was the energy that I was espousing.
0: Jerry Butler, Love's on the Menu tonight from his 1976 album, Love's on the Menu.

0: That was Jerry Butler's Loves on the Menu Tonight from his 1976 album Loves on the Menu. That was the theme song to my guest Deanna Williams' radio show Loves on the Menu that she hosted in Philly in the 80s. I'm Raina Duras. Deanna Williams is my guest today on World Cafe, Sense of Place, Philadelphia. So let's go back to Kenny Gamble. Mm. He co-founded Philadelphia International Records with Leon Huff. You would have had a front row seat to all of this stuff going on. What was your involvement in it all?
1: Well, I was inspiration, support. You got to support your man. Became friends with a lot of the artists. In fact, my first visit to Philadelphia International Records was with Gene Karn. Gene Karn was my best friend, still one of my closest, dearest friends. And she was signing her deal with Gamble and Huff. And she knew that I had a crush, an affinity, an attraction, gotta get you into my life, whatever. We wound up being friends. So you figure I met Gamble emceeing that concert and we just connected. We stayed in touch and we remained friends for about a year. And she knew. And now, keep in mind, Raina, there's no internet. You know what I had? I had Jet and Ebony. Those were sources of information for black folks at that time, right? Those magazines. And Gene says, I think he might be married. I said, but he doesn't wear a ring. And I haven't heard him say a thing about a wife. In fact, I'd had a conversation maybe about a year out meeting Gamble where he said, you know, I'm looking for a woman that is. I'm like, how are you looking for a woman? He cannot possibly be married. Although he was married at the time. He was married but separating from his first wife, Dee Dee Sharp, who was well known in Philadelphia as a teen star. She was signed to Cameo Parkway Records. She did Mashed Potatoes. And so I didn't know all of that until a little later. And, you know, when he informed me that he was separating, and I was like, let's go, let's do this. Because unbeknownst to me, he was interested in me, and romantically.
0: Yeah.
1: But he never said anything until he made his move out of his marriage, which was great. Took a minute to get the divorce, but, you know, all due respect to Dee Dee Sharp Gamble. But
0: you couldn't slide into someone's DMs.
1: There was no sliding into DMs. There was no internet. I wish there was, because I could have then researched, you know, his situation a little better. But he told me. He was very open and honest with me. And then I had a decision to make. And the decision that I made was, let's go. Let's do this. Let's travel the world together. Let us explore. Let us mutually support and nurture each other.
0: And you'd be around all that music.
1: Well, let me tell you, the halls of Philadelphia International Records were incredible. There was so much electric energy and creativity. Not only did you have the owners, which was Gamble Huff, Tom Bell was the third partner, Mighty Three was the name of one of their publishing companies, but you had McFadden and Whitehead, you had Bunny Siegler, you had Dexter Wanzel, you had Cynthia Biggs, who was Dexter's songwriting partner. You had the great Linda Creed and Tom Bell were operating out of the offices of Philadelphia International. It was exhilarating because if you're a true music lover and you're around all these brilliant creatives, and then you hear the results of their creativity. Ain't No Stopping Us Now, Nights Over Egypt, The Jones Girls with Dexter Wanzel and Cynthia Biggs. All this incredible music, the OJs, just the catalog of the music. Then you had Teddy Pendergrass, the emergence of a black superstar who did for only women only concerts. He was the first artist, to my knowledge, to do that. So yeah, being around all of these people was life-altering, and it wasn't, I was young, I was in my 20s, but it wasn't lost on me that something magnificent was coming out of Philadelphia, and it was to the world.
0: I'm talking to Deanna Williams. In a minute, she'll reflect on why Philadelphia had that sort of special thing happening, why it had such a wealth of talent. That's next on World Cafe.
2: 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I'm Dan Gannon. 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Coming up at 1 o'clock, your volunteer on the river host will be Kevin Sinnell, bringing you great music until 4 p.m. And tonight from 7 to 10, it'll be Deborah Ann. Now back to the World Cafe.
0: Welcome back to World Cafe. I'm Raina Duras. For Sense of Place Philadelphia today, I'm joined by Deanna Williams. She's been an integral part of the Philly music scene, but her influence has been felt nationally and internationally. Just before the break, we were talking about Philadelphia International Records and the buzz of creativity that surrounded it in the 70s. Why do you think that energy was in Philadelphia specifically?
1: I've asked that question of the Philadelphians. I was like, is it in the Schuylkill? Is it in the water that's coming out the spigot? What is it? But then when you think about it, Raina, different geographic regions offer different sounds and vibes and energies. Memphis had a sound, Stax Records, Motown, Detroit, Berry Gordy, and what happened there. There was a West Coast sound with later Solar Records and Dick Griffey. So every region offers different things, but I'm biased. And I will say that what has come out of our city, out of the city of brotherly love and sisterly affection, is pretty impactful. From our Philadelphia orchestra, Grammy-winning orchestra, to Bobby Rydell and all of that. Let's not forget Dick Clark, an American Bandstand, West Philadelphia. The first nationally televised music dance show occurred here. Dick Clark started his big radio career here in Philadelphia. So much has transpired out of our city. All due respect to the other regions, but not like what has happened here in Philadelphia.
0: Even that slogan, the city of brotherly love and sisterly affection.
1: Well, I had the distinction of adding the sisterly affection, I don't want to say legally, but it's always we're known as the city of brotherly love. Mm-hmm. But I was like, wait, hold up. You got Raina. You got me. You got tons of women who are contributing to the cultural landscape of what we are, who we are. So I went to Mayor Nutter some years ago, and I was like, let's fix this.
0: On World Cafe for Sense of Place Philadelphia, I'm talking to Deanna Williams today. Would you tell us about a song that you associate with that time and place, a song that you associate personally with the sound of Philadelphia?
1: TSOP, The Sound of Philadelphia, is a song by MFSB that I would run into my house as a young girl to watch Soul Train with Don Cornelius and to see the latest dances. Let's get it on. It's time to get down. Ooh, ooh, ooh, doo, doo, doo. I mean, you know, but Soul Train, a show that went on for several decades with that theme song. That's one of my favorite Sound of Philadelphia songs, and I have so many more.
0: Well, didn't the OJs have a song that was inspired by you?
1: Well, I am told that I am darling, darling baby, sweet and tender love. I receive it.
0: The OJs, darling, darling baby, sweet and tender love on World Cafe.

0: You just heard Darlin' Darlin' Baby, Sweet and Tender Love from the OJs on World Cafe, a song that was written about my guest today, Deanna Williams. You're listening to World Cafe, Sense of Place, Philadelphia. I'm Raina Duras. You became a member of the Black Music Association when you were living in Philly, correct? And Kenny Gamble founded it in 1978. What was the focus of the Black Music Association?
1: The focus of the Black Music Association was to galvanize members of the black music industry. We had a campaign called Black Music is Green, because even at that time, black music was generating lots of money, lots and lots and lots of money. So, yeah.
0: Where did the idea for Black Music Month come from?
1: Well, Gamble went to Nashville, and he was impressed with

0: Nashville, also R&B. Jimi Hendrix spent time in Nashville. Right. So, you know, when I say Nashville is the home of the National Museum of African American Music, they're like, how did it get to Nashville? Why not Philly? Why not Motown? Why not? It was a long story, but black music, very big, and country music made, created by country black artists. It was more than Charlie Pride. There was DeForest Bailey, who was the first black artist to perform at the Grand Ole Opry. So, yeah, Gamble was impressed. He said, let's organize, strengthen numbers, better rates for distribution of their product, all manner of things. He was then, as he remains, focused on the economics of black culture.
1: Right.
0: And so that was the key focus for the Black Music Association.
1: How did you go about actually getting official recognition for a month?
0: Yeah, that began with the Godfather. He's known as the Godfather in the music industry, Clarence Avant. He is physically not with us anymore, but he had a relationship with the Carter administration. And we had heard that they had had a big event honoring the Country Music Association. So Gamble and the leadership were like, well, let's go to the White House. Clarence Avant called, made it happen. And on June 7th, 1979, on the South Lawn of the White House, President Jimmy Carter and his beautiful wife, Rosalind, and their daughter, Amy, hosted executives and professionals. And that was the first Black Music Month event declared by President Jimmy Carter.
1: And there were a bunch of performances too. Could you take us there? Could you tell us what you remember from that day, what it felt like to be there?
0: Yeah, I felt very excited. I was with my man, in love. We at the White House. We're at the White House. I don't care what anybody says. It's high cotton when you go someplace like the White House. I mean, it's just a prestigious, historic. And it represents democracy. It's everything that's good about America.
1: Well, we're going to hear the song that Chuck Berry performed at Black Music Month kickoff at the White House in a second. Maybe you could describe for us what that performance was like.
0: Well, for those who have never seen Chuck Berry live, may I encourage you to go to YouTube. He is one of the pioneering fathers of rock music, along with Bo Diddley, Sister Rosetta Tharp, Fats Domino, yeah. And he did the duck walk, and he was just an incredible performer. So here I am, really a young woman, but knowledgeable about black music. I've already been on the radio for several years. And here is Chuck Berry. I mean, first of all, I was gassed up to meet him. I knew even at that point that I was meeting someone great. Yeah. He had on this white suit, and he, when he first got on the stage, he thanked the president and Mrs. Carter and expressed what an honor it was for him. And you could feel the sincerity in his words. Now, here's a guy who was already a big superstar at that point. But yeah, we're at the White House performing for the president. And I might add this as well. I sat with the president. They had picnic tables. And I was sitting at the table with the president and his wife.
1: Oh, wow.
0: They later got down on the grass. I wasn't doing that because I had on my little pretty dress. I was not sitting on the grass. I don't care. And the White House official photograph that I got signed by president hangs on my wall in my office to this day.
1: That's beautiful. Yeah. I'm going to play a clip of that performance from Chuck Berry. Here he is doing Roll Over Beethoven on World Cafe.

On World Cafe, Chuck Berry performing Roll Over Beethoven at the White House on June 7th, 1979 for the celebration of the first Black Music Month. I'm Raina Duras. I'm talking to Deanna Williams today.

0: She was there, and she is here right now for Sense of Place Philadelphia. We've talked about just a few of the many, many things that you've done in your life and career. I want to fast forward a bit to today. You are the CEO of Influence Entertainment. Could you give us some insight into what you do in that role?
1: I do many things. It's a media company, and we are 30 years young. It's mind-blowing, okay? But 30 years I've been in business as an entrepreneur, not always the easiest path to take, but a rewarding one nonetheless. I am my own boss, and I like that. I do principally media coaching and artist development. However, we also do live event producing. Last year, I was the director of talent for the Wild Wild Welcome America Festival.
0: Could you give us an idea of some of the artists that you've worked with as a media coach?
1: I have worked with T.I., one of my favorites. Worked with him for 8 years while he was in and out of jail. And books, movies, and records. I would go with him sometimes to L.A. or wherever, and we would sit, lock down, talk about what was being discussed, develop the prime talking messages. I worked with Neo, Rihanna on her first project, Justin Bieber on his very first album. So what do? I teach them the mechanics of engagement with other human beings. It is one of my gifts and strengths that God has given me. And so I impart to my clients, oftentimes when artists are brand new, they don't know how to walk in a room. They don't know how to connect with their audience. They don't even know, they're very talented, many of them, but they don't know how to sit and have a conversation about that which they created.
0: Sure.
1: That's where I come in. And I help them develop what to say, how to say it, and more.
0: I mean, obviously, it is your business. You get paid for it. But on a personal level, what do you get out of the work that you do?
1: It's very rich. I get a lot of wealth, especially when I'm able to sit and see, read something that they have done. And it just, I will reach back oftentimes to my clients and say, ooh, you did that. You really... I learn more about you, and typically I know a lot about the artist because I do a deep dive. I get the information from the publicist. I get the new music. I get to live in it. I get to, you know, really just get to know them a little better. And usually when I start working with an artist or a client, we sit just like you and I are sitting now. And I'm like, okay, tell me about you. Now, I've done a lot of research, so I know a lot, but I'm like, I don't know anything.
0: Yeah.
1: And then we go from there.
0: My guest is Deanna Williams on World Cafe. We're going to come back and talk a little more in a minute, but I'm going to play a song now from actually two artists that you've worked with. It's T.I., Live Your Life, featuring

0: I'm Raina Duras for Sense of Place Philadelphia on World Cafe. My guest is Deanna Williams. She coached T.I., who you just heard in that song, Live Your Life, featuring Rihanna. Deanna Williams is a woman who's had an impact on so many aspects of the music industry. And you do so many things. You work with artists, and lots of other people. You work with the National Museum of African American Music in Nashville. You do still live here in Philadelphia. We talked earlier about that energy that comes out of Philadelphia. Why have you chosen to stay here in Philly? Because I'm sure you've had opportunities to move other places.
1: I actually did. I moved in the late 80s back to Washington, D.C. because Kathy Hughes, who owns Urban One, was buying her first FM station. And she said, I want you to be my program director. Now, I never had aspirations to be a PD. Never. And was probably one of the worst jobs I ever had, being a PD and a manager, a personal manager to an artist. So I moved back very quickly. This is my community. I've come to love. When I first came to Philly, I had a hard time because I wasn't from here. And people typically, it's, where did you go to high school? Where are you from? And when I had to answer those questions, they were like, oh, well, first of all, they were like, you don't dress like us. You don't talk like us. You're not of us, but you have one of our men. I'm like, okay, don't hate. Okay. But once I got on the radio, things changed radically. Then I became the familiar voice. Then I became part of the family. I became the drive to drop off the kids to school. I became a member
0: of people's routines and lives.
1: Yes. Yeah. Then things changed radically for me, and that was fine. So I've come to love this city. I live in North Philly, not far from where I graduated from Temple University. I was a college dropout, but I went back 20 years later. It took me 20 years to get my degree, which I gave to my mother. I had to beg her to give it back to me after about 5 years. I was like, Mama, can I have my degree like at my house? Please.
0: She was just so excited.
1: So proud and excited that I finally, because she was like, when I dropped out, she's like, how are you going to make a living? I said, Mama, I'm going to be on the radio. And she was like, girl, what? I was like, watch. And when I did get my job in New York, because I then went to New York after I left D.C., I was making more money than my college professor mother and my father. And then I was like, Mama, are you good now? Yeah. And my parents could listen to me on the radio every day.
0: Isn't that the nicest thing?
1: Yes.
0: They can be with you.
1: Yes.
0: If you're not physically there.
1: Yeah.
0: Yeah.
1: Yeah.
0: My guest is Deanna Williams on World Cafe. Black Music Month is still celebrated every year. Mm-hmm. You're still a big part of it. How do you carry on that celebration and that tradition now?
1: Well, because I'm passionate about the culture and the music, I know a lot of the people who make the music. I mean, Stevie Wonder called me the other night. I mean, he's a friend. I met him when I was 17. We're childhood friends. So he called me the other night because his wife and his children were stuck in Philly and couldn't get a hotel. So I was like, they can come to my house.
0: Stevie Wonder couldn't get a hotel.
1: It was late. The flight was canceled, okay. I guess. He wasn't with them. He was someplace else. But his wife and his daughters were going through Philly. And I was like, oh, okay. Well, I was like, they can come here.
0: When you look back at 1979, when Black Music Month officially started, and you compare it to now, and you look at the world we're in 2026, how have the goals changed? How has the work changed, or has it?
1: The work has changed, and there's more need for the work more now than ever before. This will be the 47th celebration of June Black Music Month. I might add that when President Jimmy Carter declared it, that day on the South Lawn, the only thing he didn't do was sign a presidential proclamation. And how did we find that out? Many years later, around 2000, I wrote President Clinton and asked him to host a similar reception as Jimmy Carter had done. And the White House came back and said, okay, it's in the archives. We see it. And yes, we see that President Carter said June is Black Music Month. Get us some legislation, proclamation, language from Congress. Come back to us, and President Clinton will sign a presidential proclamation. Every president after will do the same. Took me a few years lobbying. I knew nothing about lobbying.
0: And so now it is like official, signed in.
1: Every president issues a proclamation. I didn't get one last year, though. I got one first term. I didn't get one. And normally they send me the proclamations.
0: Right.
1: And we have events.
0: Yeah.
1: Black Music Month events. The last one I attended was with President Biden. And I want to tell you, girl, talk about a moment, Raina. President Biden is on the podium and he says, it is Black Music Month. And Juneteenth is in Black Music Month. Oh, man, look, see the chill bumps? I still have them. It was a moment. And mainly because for the 8 years that President Obama was in office, he changed the name to African American Music Appreciation Month.
0: Right.
1: And for 8 years, I petitioned to change it back to what Kenny Gamble, Ed Wright, myself, and members of the Black Music Association called it.
0: Yeah.
1: Black Music Month. Thank you, President Biden, forever. It's American music. You know, I'm saying Black. It's American music made by Black people. But it's something that we should all as Americans be proud of.
0: This is going to air on Juneteenth, this interview. And I know on the 25th of June at the Dell Music Center, it's the Black Music Month celebrations. And we're going to close
1: Eve.
0: Out today by playing some Eve. She's a Philadelphian herself. You curate that event.
1: Yes,
0: is that correct?
1: I'm not curating this year's event, but I am partly involved in Eve, why she's going to be there.
0: So tell us why. Why did you
1: Well, we approached her a couple of years ago when I was still working with Welcome America. And, you know, she is her home. So, and she lives overseas. So what a pleasure to be able to come back.
0: Here's Eve. Let me blow your mind.

0: You just heard Eve, Let Me Blow Your Mind, who's headlining the celebration of Black Music Month in Philadelphia this year for World Cafe for Sense of Place Philadelphia. I've been speaking with Deanna Williams. Thank you so much for being here.
1: Thank you, Raina.
0: I'm Raina Durres, back in a moment with more World Cafe.
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0: Before that quick break here on World Cafe, I was talking to Deanna Williams, just an incredible person, someone who walks into the room and changes the molecules in it. 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

Dexter Wenzel with Life on Mars from the Philadelphia International Records label. Thank you again to Deanna Williams for being my guest today on this first installment of our Sense of Place Philadelphia series. 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

0: We produce this show at WXPN at the University of Pennsylvania in Philadelphia. I'm Raina Duris. 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
2: 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Good afternoon, everyone. My name is Dan Gannon. Thanks so much for being here. We're celebrating our 50th birthday all year long, and we couldn't do it without you. Let's take a quick look at weather for today and tomorrow. Today, chance of showers and thunderstorms, highs in the upper 60s to low 70s with evening temps in the mid to upper 40s. And tomorrow, Saturday, should be gorgeous, sunny with highs 68 to 73. 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After Dark is our late-night Saturday show outside the normal KAXE mix. Tune in after Green Cheese at 9 p.m. to hear punk, hip-hop, electronic, metal-themed shows, and more. This week's host, Jay Steelwolf, will be playing heavy metal. Coming up at 1 o'clock, your volunteer on the river host is Kevin Sinnell. Now back to the World Cafe.
0: Detroit had Motown, Memphis had Stax, and Philly had Philadelphia International Records. In the 70s, Philadelphia's brand of soul took over the airwaves with artists like the Stylistics, the OJs, and Harold Melvin and the Blue Notes. The label was founded by producer team Kenny Gamble and Leon Huff, who were later joined by arranger Tom Bell. Coming up, you will hear Kenny Gamble and others talk about creating the Philadelphia sound.
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4: 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I'm Malachi Coons. We are looking at four shows this Saturday and Sunday, June 20th and 21st, in Duluth, Deerwood, Aiken, and Grand Rapids. First up, the second year of Country Coveralls is Saturday at the Back Alley in Duluth. Three Minnesota artists are performing at the festival, with Americana singer-songwriter and pedal steel player Simon Cropp covering John Prine and Hank Williams, fan favorites Between Howell playing as a quartet covering Graham Parsons and Emmylou Harris, and folk singer Creekbed Carter Hogan covering Nancy Griffith and Roger Miller. Country Coveralls this Saturday, 4 p.m. in Duluth. Also Saturday, folk blues artist Bruce Archer is playing Rutgers Bay Lake Resort in Deerwood at 6 p.m. Archer just put out his second album, Some Days, Some Folks, showcasing his authentic country blues and heartwarming folk songwriting. Bruce Archer, 6 p.m. in Deerwood. One more for Saturday is songwriter Aaron Tank at Sampaguita in Aiken at 7 p.m. Tank writes questioning songs that explore life's big questions, and he also leads the rock band Stardust Collective, 7 p.m. Saturday in Aiken. And one for Sunday, La Plante Road with Landon Paul at the Rife Center in Grand Rapids at 2 p.m. Emily LaPlante and Liz Ashworth are a folk duo with bluegrass backgrounds who also draw from jazz and rock. And in Rapids, they'll be celebrating the release of their new album, Finding Home. Joining them on the bill is Landon Paul, bass player of Wild Horses. It's La Plante Road this Sunday, 2 p.m. at the Rife in Grand Rapids. The set list is made possible by the Arts and Cultural Heritage Fund.
0: Recorded at Philadelphia's Sigma Sound Studios in 1982, it's an artist from the Philadelphia International Records roster. Her name is Patti LaBelle. This is Love, Need, and Want You.

0: I'm Raina Duras. This is World Cafe. And today, as we get rolling on our new Sense of Place Philadelphia series, I'm pulling out a vintage episode from 2005 when original cafe host David Dye explored the rise of Philly soul. Enjoy.
1: Today in the World Cafe, we present the story of the Sound of Philadelphia. John Jackson, author of A House on Fire, The Rise and Fall of Philly Soul, details the creation, rise, and eventual demise of Philadelphia International Records, the label that dominated the soul and pop airwaves in the 70s. Producer and songwriter Kenny Gamble, who started the label with partner Leon Huff, will reflect on his place and the labels in music history. And producer and arranger Tom Bell, a childhood friend and collaborator of Kenny Gamble, will talk about his part in crafting one of the lasting sounds of that era. In part, the rise of the Philly soul sound was inspired by other famous regional soul labels of the 60s, Berry Gordy's Detroit-based Motown Records, and the Memphis-based purveyor of Southern soul, Stax Records. Kenny Gamble explains.
2: I think that the Philly sound is basically a marketing tool, because it's like the Motown sound, they had the Memphis sound, so we said, well, let's create the Philly sound, you know? Mm-hmm. And the Philly sound pretty much was, from a musical standpoint, was really some wonderful musicians like Vince Montana, who played the vibes, Huff, who played most of the keyboards on many things. Tommy Bell used to play the organ, and he was a great keyboard player also. Philly sound was like a gospel blues rhythm sound with jazz overtones. So we would take the octaves on the guitar and put them in harmony sometimes with the vibes and the piano. So you get like a George Shearing kind of middle there with the funky rhythm underneath. And then with the strings and horns, we had some wonderful violin players. And with Tommy Bell and Bobby Martin as the basic arrangers that we had, and Jack Faith, who was excellent arrangers, it was like a symphonic sound with the strings and horns. So you had classical, jazz, and blues and gospel guts like at the bottom of it, with the wonderful, exciting artists that we had and the songs, which were so, they were meticulous. These songs were not just regular songs. These songs were really, they went through the fire in order to get on a session.
1: But how did it all start? Author John Jackson details what originally drove Kenny Gamble to get involved in music.
3: Kenny actually wanted to be a singer. That was the first strong desire that he seems to have had since he was a child. He wanted to sing. He wanted to be a singer. And that desire led to everything else. And, of course, we're talking about a time period of the late 1950s and early 1960s, and we're dealing with the racial climate in America and in Philadelphia at the time. And here are two young black men from the ghetto, penniless figures, but they both had this strong desire to get into music. Tom Bell was a musical genius. He started playing the piano when he was 6 years old. He could play 18 instruments. He could play an entire orchestra himself. You had these two individuals with this burning desire to establish themselves in music, and here they were up against the racial climate of the times, and doors literally were closed to them, and they found a great deal of frustration in the beginning in trying to break into the music industry.
1: Although they would work together later on, for the time being, Tom Bell and Kenny Gamble went their separate ways.
3: Although they were friends, they kind of drifted apart musically after that, and Kenny needed a partner, because as much as Tommy was a musical genius and could play 19 instruments and write musical scores, Kenny couldn't write a note. He could play maybe three chords on a guitar, but he did everything by ear. So Kenny needed someone with a musical training to work with, and that's how he teamed up with Leon Huff, which happened in the early 1960s. Leon Huff was a session piano player who worked in Philadelphia and New York on many, many records. And so that's how Gamble and Huff got together. And they, of course, eventually formed Philadelphia International Records. Tommy remained kind of independent. He was never a part of Philadelphia International Records. He was kind of like an independent producer. And what he did do with Gamble and Huff was eventually combine their huge song publishing resources, and they called it Mighty Three Music. So they did work together in that way. But basically, it was Gamble and Huff producing together and Tommy Bell producing on his own.
1: Leon Huff, Kenny Gamble, and Tom Bell saw the ascendancy of the civil rights movement as they started their careers.
3: I think Philadelphia is caught up in that, and there was a great deal of racial antagonism in the city at that time and during that era. I think Gamble and Huff particularly used that that tension to and incorporated it in their music. It came out in a lot of the music of the OJs, that edginess, kind of hard edginess that you hear in most of their up-tempo music, like Backstabbers.

0: Kenny Gamble was always socially oriented, and he used the music to promote a lot of his ideas of black pride and black independence. Kenny used that more so than Tom Bell did. But I think the music of Philadelphia International became linked to the early 1970s when the black pride had been established, and white society was kind of looking at black society and accepting it more so. It's evident in the pop culture media at the time, the early 1970s, on television, a lot of black people who had not had success before suddenly were very popular, and shows like All in the Family came on and dealt with racial issues, and the Jeffersons came out of that. And so the music was closely linked to what was going on in American society at the time, I think, and the fact that Philadelphia International got established at all by a giant white record company indicates that blacks were being regarded more seriously within the culture than they had been previous to that time.
1: Eventually, Gamble and Huff made a deal with Columbia Records to create the now famous Philadelphia International Records label. But before that, they had several hits working as producers for other labels like Atlantic and Chess. One of the most successful of these early songs was The Soul Survivors' Expressway to Your Heart.
0: The Soul Survivors were a white street group in Philadelphia who had never made a record, but they had a tremendous following, a live following, and Gamble and Huff saw this, and they knew because of this live following that there was something to the group. At the time, a new expressway, a federal highway, had just been cut through the heart of Philadelphia, and it was a hot topic of conversation. Gamble and Huff came up with a song called Expressway to Your Heart, and they brought the Soul Survivors into the studio, and they cut the record, and lo and behold, it became a national hit. I'm not sure if it sold a million records, but it was a national hit, and that was the song that put Gamble and Huff on the musical horizon, and not only drew the attention of others in the music industry, it also proved to themselves that, hey, we might be better than we thought we were. We might be able to do a lot more than we ever dreamed that we could do. So Expressway to Your Heart really started the whole thing for Gamble and Huff.

0: Expressway to Your Heart by the Soul Survivors, one of Gamble and Huff's early hits, released in 1967. That song, among others, helped convince the talented duo to push themselves further in the business.
1: What happened was, as the hits started to pile up, Gamble and Huff realized they had more talent than capital, and they couldn't really promote their recordings on their own label and do the recordings justice. They needed money, and just as important as the money, they needed distribution, which, of course, in the record industry is critical. And so they needed a record label, a big company.
0: Columbia, a well-established record company, seemed like the place for Gamble and Huff to go to.
1: Here you had Gamble and Huff, who needed a giant record company that could distribute their records. And you had Columbia Records, who was looking for a way to get into black popular music. So it was kind of a mutual thing for both parties. Ironically, Columbia didn't want to form a label for Gamble and Huff. They wanted to hire Gamble and Huff as black producers and just have Gamble and Huff come and work for them. And of course, Gamble and Huff said, no way. We want our own label. That's the only way that we're going to make this deal happen. You have to give us our own label, and then we will work with that through you. And that's how Philadelphia International came about. Columbia was reluctant to do it, but Gamble and Huff demanded it. And in 1970, Philadelphia International Records was formed. And of course, we know it went on to become the most successful label of the early black label of the early 1970s. It even for a while was more prominent than Berry Gordy's Motown at that time.
0: The Detroit-based Motown label saw the height of their success in the 1960s with artists like Stevie Wonder, Marvin Gaye, The Temptations, and Diana Ross and The Supremes. Kenny Gamble.
2: I think that Motown was like our model. And the Philly sound, the Motown sound, you know, we made records, good records, and we were conscious of the marketplace. Mm-hmm. And I think our music was for every, music is universal. So, right. you know, and so we really didn't have to worry about whether it was, because black people, white people, that's society is all involved in all that old mess. You know, the people, everyday humans, people, are not really interested in that. They're interested in what is quality, what's good, and if you treat me right, I'll treat you right. In fact, like rap music, I mean, everybody down rap music in the beginning. Oh, it's this, it's that, whatever. But that's what the people want, rap music. You know, the kids, that's their music. So you just have to follow your own niche and make whatever your point is and make it valuable and make it a win-win situation for everybody.
0: While Motown Records had its Hitsville, USA recording studio, Philadelphia International Records had Sigma Sound. And just as the Funk Brothers served as studio musicians for Motown, the group MFSB breathed life into the Philly sound.
1: Well, the studio where it happened was called Sigma Sound, and that became a very integral part of the sound of Philadelphia itself. And most of the records cut in Philadelphia in the 1970s were done at Sigma Sound. The studio was that big. You had to book months in advance in the 1970s to even get near that studio. And the studio itself was new. It was run by a man who was a musical whiz, and he put the thing together by himself. And it was cutting-edge technology. The musicians collectively became to be known as MFSB, mother, father, sister, brother. And they were literally the best studio musicians in Philadelphia. Kenny Gamble needed MFSB because of his lack of musical ability. What would happen was, Kenny being a singer, if he got an idea, he would go in the studio with these guys and he would say, okay, this is what I want. And he would sing to them. He wouldn't write it down. He couldn't write music. He would sing something and they would sit there with their instruments and noodle around and get a riff or something. And Kenny would go, no, yeah, yeah, yeah. Okay, keep that. Don't use that. And they would work in the studio that way and literally build a song. And that's how most of the music for those Philadelphia International hits was created. It was all extemporaneous at the moment. They went in and they didn't know what they were going to do. And with Gamble singing what he had in his head and the musicians interpreting it until they got what Gamble wanted. That's how things were put together.
0: Though their creative contribution was better recognized than Motown's Funk Brothers, Philly's MFSB would eventually become dissatisfied with what they received for their talents.
1: All of the names, unlike Berry Gordy and Motown, all of those MFSB players were listed on the record albums. If you take an old Philadelphia International album, every musician is listed on there. So they, in a way, these people were getting more recognition than studio musicians ever got before. However, as they sat day after day and helped create some of the music that was put on record, when the records came out, their names were listed on the album covers, but they were not listed as writers of the music. And for some songs, they created probably as much of the music as maybe Gamble and Huff did, and yet they got no credit and, of course, no writing royalties. And over a period of time, as Gamble and Huff and Philly International got bigger and bigger, these guys grew frustrated because they weren't making the big bucks as they saw that Gamble and Huff were making. This situation reached a point where a core of those musicians said, finally, we're not going to do this anymore. You're not cutting us in on the songwriting. We're helping you write the songs, and we're not going to work for you anymore. The core of those musicians actually in the mid-1970s walked away from Gamble and Huff and kind of went on their own. And Gamble and Huff, to their credit, went out and recruited a whole new group of MFSB players in the mid-70s, and they kind of never lost stride in doing so.
0: To hear the MFSB sound in its prime, here is the OJ's 1973 release For the Love of Money. Many of the MFSB musicians felt that this was more their instrumental than an OJ song.

0: For the Love of Money by the OJs. As one of the most popular and influential Philly soul groups, they were part of what made Philly International Records great. Kenny Gamble.
1: The OJs, I mean, ooh, they were, and they still are, I mean, probably an inspiration to Gamble and Huff. I mean, the OJs really, you can't take a bad song to the OJs. The OJs are some of the greatest vocalists that they are. So we had to, it was a challenge for us to write for the OJs and for all of the artists, Teddy Pendergrass and Wilson Pickett and all the people that we work with. These were natural born singers. And so they had tremendous ability, and we had to bring that out in them. And the only way we could bring that out was to really try to write songs that that came from the heart.
0: Kenny Gamble would labor over lyrics in an effort to create songs that expressed a genuine emotion. He explains how he came up with Billy Paul's 1972 hit, Me and Mrs. Jones.
1: At the Shuby Building, there was a place called Boots. It was a little bar downstairs, restaurant, cafe. And I used to go down there every day just about, you know, get something to eat or get something to drink or whatever. And just sit down and talk to the, as a break, talk to the barmaid down there. And we had a good relationship because we were right upstairs. But every day I used to notice this little gentleman, well-dressed gentleman. And he used to come in and sit in the same booth. And then maybe a few minutes later, this young, beautiful girl used to come in and they sit there and talk. And so one day I told, and they would play, they go to the jukebox and she would play these songs and so forth. And so one day I went down and I said, this guy looks like he's a judge or something like that, you know. And something popped in my head. And I said, that's Mrs. Jones. Well, I mean, Mrs. Jones is just anybody, you know what I mean? It's like, and Huff was there. I said, Huff, let's write a song called Me and Mrs. Jones. And so we wrote that song based on that experience, and it's pretty much about relationships, and why so many people can relate to it is because that's pretty much what a lot of people are doing. It's not the best thing to do, but it's what a lot of people do in this country. They have these secret relationships, and so it has a happy ending.

0: Me and Mrs. Jones by Billy Paul. We'll be back in a moment with more of the story of Philadelphia International Records. Tom Bell looks at his major weakness and explains what he brought to Philadelphia International Records when he teamed up with his old collaborator and friend, Kenny Gamble. That's in a moment on The World Cafe.
1: Good afternoon. 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My name is Dan Gannon. 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Celebrate books, art, and community at the 3rd Street Festival in Park Rapids tomorrow, Saturday, June 20th, from 1 to 5. Meet several Minnesota authors in its annual meeting, Sunday, June 21st, at their center in downtown Bemidji. The event includes a director's presentation on the Society's collections and research over the past 5 years. Guests will also get a preview of the History Center's new permanent exhibit. A cake reception follows the meeting. Coming up at 1 o'clock today, your volunteer on the river host is Kevin Sinnell, and tonight from 7 to 10, it's Deborah Ann. Back to The World Cafe.
2: Hey, I'm Rena Duris. We are revisiting a 2005 special today with former World Cafe host David Dye about the Philadelphia sound as part of our Sense of Place Philadelphia series.
0: As we continue the story of the rise of Philly's soul, we look at what happened when Tom Bell started working with Gamble and Huff's label, Philadelphia International Records. While Bell was working as a producer for the Philly Groove label in the late 60s, he helped create Delphonic's classics like Didn't I Blow Your Mind This Time and La La Means I Love You. Known for his beautiful arrangements, Bell may have surprised some when he started out at Philadelphia International. Unlike Kenny Gamble, he rarely sang out parts to the musicians.
3: When Tom Bell went into the studio, every note, literally every note that he wanted played was written down on the music. He would walk into the studio, he would hand each musician the sheet of paper, and that was what they were to play, and that was the only thing they were to play.

0: note that written on the paper when he got to it. That's how he was much he was concentrating on playing the notes that were written down. But Gamble and Huff and Tom Bell could not be further apart in the way that the music was constructed. And yet, when you listen to the recordings from both, you can't really tell that there was that much of a difference in the recording process.
1: While he was well respected for his many talents, Tom Bell had at least one glaring weakness. He explains what he struggled with during the course of his career.
2: Lyrics don't interest me one bit. I do. I take it. I'm always one. I like people to do what is natural to them. See, I've tried. It took too long and makes you sweat too hard for it to come out like nothing. Those lyrics were nasty. They were terrible. They were ugly. Somebody heard those lyrics, they'd look at me and say, oh, yeah, okay, man. See, so if you know, you have to tell the truth about yourself now. Let's not play games here with yourself. Fool the world. Don't fool yourself. You know what sounds right and what doesn't. Don't force stuff on people that you know. It stinks. And that's the kind of lyric I would write. I'm not a lyricist. No way. But I'll tell you what. I'll let you know when it's right. That I can do. I don't know how to do it, though.
1: So to make many of his classic recordings, Bell worked with lyricist Linda Creed.
0: Linda Creed, I don't think she was born in Philadelphia, but she lived in Philadelphia, and she was an aspiring songwriter. She actually wrote poetry. And Tom Bell was a musical genius when it came to instruments, but Tom Bell is not a lyricist, and so he wrote the music, and he needed a lyricist. Most of the Creed Bell, the big hits, came with the stylistics. Instead of having Linda Creed sit around while Tom Bell came up with the music, he would put the music together and give it, and then she would take it home and work from home sometimes. Tom didn't know what she was writing until it was finished. Between the two of them, that's how they constructed most of their songs.

0: Betcha by Golly Wow by The Stylistics. Lyricist Linda Creed worked with producer and arranger Tom Bell to create that song. While Bell struggled with lyrics, Kenny Gamble enjoyed having the outlet they provided. Sometimes Gamble used lyrics to express his feelings about what he saw around him in the 1970s. Like in the song, Let's Clean Up the Ghetto.
1: The lyrics that I wrote pretty much were from everyday life. You know, like Clean Up the Ghetto and Give the People What They Want. These songs are basically things that I saw in the world. I mean, the world is got every conceivable good in it and every conceivable evil in it. And you have to pretty much, you know, pull from it, extract from it, and try to get the best quality of life that you can. So Clean Up the Ghetto was a song that had to do with, it was not only a song, but it was a program where all over the country, I used to travel all over the country, and every city that I would go into, me and Huff, and whether we were promoting records or at a BMA seminar or something, whatever, you know, I would always get a car and get somebody to drive me to the African-American communities just to see what was happening all over the country. And what I found out is that it's not just here in Philadelphia. This is not an isolated case. That all over the country that the black communities in America are devastated. And I used to think about it all the time. And I said, wow, I said, this shouldn't be. I don't think, not in America. I mean, it doesn't have to be. And so the ghetto in this particular song, if you read the liner notes on it, is not really a place, although it is a place.
0: Mm-hmm.
1: But it's a state of mind.

0: Love Train by the OJs. While Gamble felt at ease expressing himself on more controversial topics, Bell preferred to stay away from certain areas in his songs.
1: Kenny Gamble was probably the one who didn't stay away from social topics, but Tom Bell was interested in the music more so than anything else, and he didn't want anything to hold the music back, and so there were certain topics that he really didn't want to get into musically, and one of those topics was religion. And when he wrote, he and Linda Creed wrote together, of course, and Linda Creed had written a song called You Make Me Feel Brand New, and she started to play it, and she got to the line about God bless you, and Tommy Bell exploded, and wait a minute, well, you know, what are you, where are you going writing about God bless you? This is not, you know, we're not putting this out, no way. Linda Creed was very sensitive, and she burst out into tears in the studio, and, oh, you don't like my song. And I think it was Linda Creed's father who finally convinced Tom Bell to, in this one instance, put out a song with a reference to God. And Tom Bell relented, and of course, You Make Me Feel Brand New just became another one of their golden hits.

0: You Make Me Feel Brand New by The Stylistics, written by Tom Bell and lyricist Linda Creed. We'll be back in a moment with a conclusion to the story of Philadelphia International Records and a closer look at one of the other signature Philly soul groups, Harold Melvin and the Blue Notes. Author Joe Jackson will explore what created the rift between Melvin and the talented singer Teddy Pendergrass. That's in a moment on The World Cafe.
1: 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Questions? Call Sarah at 218-326-1234. Some live music going on in the listening region tonight. Sam Miletich and the Hot House Trio will be at Smoke on the Water in Coleraine. That starts at 5 p.m. You can catch Bruce Archer at Rutgers Bay Lake Resort in Deerwood. That begins at 6. Owler with Evelyn and Sarah Alexander will be at the Arrowhead in Virginia. That begins at 6:30. And Rachel Iannaro will be at the Woodshed in LaPorte. That starts at 7. And Last Revel will be at Bent Paddle in Duluth. Coming up at 1 o'clock, your volunteer on the river host will be Kevin Sinnell, bringing you fantastic tunes until 4 p.m. And tonight from 7 to 10, Deborah Ann will be your volunteer host. Now back to the World Cafe.
2: You're listening to a 2005 World Cafe special with former host David Dye about the Philadelphia sound. I'm Raina Duris, and we're revisiting this as part of our new Sense of Place Philadelphia series.
0: As we conclude the story of Philadelphia International Records and the Philly soul sound, we take a closer look at one of the signature groups of the era, the Blue Notes. The group suffered under the conflict between bandleader Harold Melvin and singer Teddy Pendergrass.
3: Harold Melvin had been around Philadelphia for years, and he was not an original Blue Note. The group went back to the early 1950s, and it was kind of a revolving door thing where different people would come in and out. And at one point in the 1950s, Harold was in, and over a period of time, he kind of became the de facto leader of the group, and to the extent where it finally became Harold Melvin and the Blue Notes. He was a very dictatorial person. He ran the group as his own, and his word was law. When Teddy Pendergrass, who started out with the Blue Notes, finally went out on his own, and part of the reason for his doing so was the friction with Harold Melvin. And also, I should add, part of it was the fact that when the Blue Notes got really big, and Teddy, of course, was the lead singer, they would go out on the road, and they would think that the singer was Harold Melvin and not Teddy Pendergrass, and that didn't sit very well with Teddy, and that was another reason that he did eventually go out on his own and had a career probably more successful than he did with the Blue Notes.
0: While everyone respected the talents of Pendergrass, some felt that Melvin made more of an impact on the sound of Philadelphia. Kenny Gamble.
4: Pendergrass was an exception, and Harold Melvin was really the exception because he was the founder of the Blue Notes, and he was with the Blue Notes since 1959. That's when he started. And when we signed the Blue Notes, I used to always tell Harold, I said, Harold, you got to get a great lead singer. Because Harold was a good lead singer himself, mm-hmm. but he had a real mellow, soft kind of voice. If you hear some of his records, you know, he had a very nice voice. But I said, you need a guy that can really, you know, tear the house down. You know what I mean? And so we went through maybe four or five different lead singers. And then one day Huff was rehearsing. Teddy was the drummer in the group. And Huff was rehearsing him in the Blue Notes one day, and I walked in, and Huff said, man, this is the guy. I said, this guy is great. So, you know, I listened to him, and it's a natural. Yeah. Some things are just natural. So Teddy, when we wrote I Miss You and Love Our Laws, and it was unbelievable, a challenge. See, to writers like Gamble and Huff, we needed a challenge. I can't just write for an ordinary singer. I want someone that is, number one, unique within themselves, who's not trying to be like somebody else, or it doesn't sound like another person. I want somebody who's got their own unique sound, and that they have strength in their voices so that they can get the dimensions that you need in order to make a song grow. And so you have high points and low points in the song, so that the artist has to be able to deliver that. It's like being an actor. You have to emote when you in that studio. These guys used to take off their shirts and be sweating, and I loved it.

0: The Love I Lost by Harold Melvin and the Blue Notes. In many ways, that group and the Philadelphia International label helped start the next musical era. Author John Jackson.
1: Philadelphia International and Harold Melvin and the Blue Notes in particular had an influence on the start of disco. During the disco period, Gamble and Huff went to great lengths to distance themselves from disco as music. People would say that they were making disco records, and Gamble and Huff would say, no, we make dance records, we don't make disco records. You know, they might be played in discos, but we don't make disco music, we make dance music. And so they kind of were ahead of the curve in that disco backlash that eventually rose in the late 1970s in disassociating themselves from disco music per se.
0: After many years of success, Philadelphia International Records would be close to closing its doors by the end of the 70s. There were many reasons behind the label's decline.
1: It was a combination of things. Number one, in the music industry, nothing lasts forever. Everything has its cycles. Even the great Motown came to an end, more or less, or an end with their sustained popularity. Part of the problem was Gamble and Huff's unwillingness to change with the music of the times. The height of Philadelphia International was really the mid-1970s. And then black music started to change. The funk music came into vogue during that time. In the late 1970s, rap began to appear also. And rap was really the antithesis to that sweet orchestral Philadelphia sound. So in one way, the Philadelphia International sound had run its course, and yet Gamble and Huff kind of never got over that sound, and they kept trying to perpetuate it. And that was another reason that the label in the late 1970s kind of started to lose steam. Gamble and Huff were not the best business people, and they had a lot of problems behind the scenes business-wise. They had problems with some of their musicians leaving. There was a level of discontent at Philadelphia International that just seemed to rise because of the fact that a lot of people there, musicians, songwriters, a lot of people there felt they were contributing more to the pie and getting less and less monetary rewards. So all of these things, they all kind of came together in the late 1970s to bring Philadelphia International down. Another thing was there was a payola scandal in the 1970s focused on black music, and that kind of hurt black music in general, not only Philadelphia International, but that was another part of it. And so by the late 1970s, Philly International was really down to Teddy Pendergrass and the OJs were really the only artists that were doing anything for the label as the 1970s ended. And Philadelphia International was close to extinction. They were still in business, but barely hanging on.
0: Though it had to end, Tom Bell sums up what he hopes everyone will remember about the sound of Philadelphia in that era.
2: Those were fun days, and they were creative days. It was music caught us at our best, and we gave our best.
0: The Sound of Philadelphia originally aired in 2005. It's part of our Sense of Place Philly. Thanks to John Jackson, the author of House on Fire, The Rise and Fall of Philly Soul, and of course, Kenny Gamble and Tom Bell.
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Good afternoon and welcome to On the River. My name is Kevin Sinnell. I'll be your volunteer host this afternoon. And you are listening to 91.7 KAXE Grand Rapids and 90.5 KBXE Bagley and Bemidji. 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Weather for this day. Today is going to be a good chance of showers, possible thunderstorms, high 65 to 70, southwest winds at 5 to 15. Tonight, chance of continued rain, partly cloudy with temps in the mid to upper 40s, northwest winds at 5 to 15. Tomorrow, mostly cloudy, becoming sunny. Highs 69 to 73, northwest winds at 5 to 15. Evening lows in the mid 40s. Sunny with highs 72 to 74, so it's going to be a pretty nice weekend. I'm going to start off the music today with a band from Kalamazoo called the Michigander, formed in 2014, and this track that you're going to hear is called Freakin' Out.

That is Kern River from the Stone Coyotes for you. They're out of Massachusetts. They spend most of their time playing in Texas. That's where they get most of their radio play, I guess. Before that, Michael Trent, the winner. You might know him from Half a Shovels and Rope with his wife, Carrie Ann Hurst. They've been here at Riverfest a few years back. They put on a great show, just the two of them as a duo. Lots of energy. And before that, you heard Becky Warren with Good Luck. You're going to need it from the sixth season album. And started off the set with Freaking Out by Michigander. KXE, KBXE, Bridget's Pub, and Kegan Cork host the Beltrami Block Party in downtown Bemidji, Saturday, June 27th. Starting at 1 p.m., free live music with Eric Koskinen, David Huckfeldt, Little Fevers and more, as well as food and beverages on Beltrami Avenue. Info at KAXE's Facebook page, made possible by the Minnesota Arts and Cultural Heritage Fund. Thanks for tuning in, everybody. This is On the River. I'm your host, Kevin Snell, this afternoon. And I'm going to start off this next set with something by Ryan Bingham. Those of you who watched Yellowstone are familiar with him. He was the guitar-slinging cowboy on there. So anyway, this track is called Cocaine Charlie.

again. Overrun his duffel bags and damn sure changed the game. So outside of truth, the consequence, on a runway lit with candlelight, Charlie parked his plane. While in the back room of the ranch house,

That is a supergroup boy genius consisting of Julian Baker, Phoebe Bridgers, and Lucy Dacus. And the track is called Cool About It from the album called The Record. And before that, we heard Bellingham's own Death Cab for Cutie, something brand new from them called Stone Over Water. And their release is called I Built You a Tower. And started off that set with Cocaine Charlie from Ryan Bingham. 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Thank you for tuning in. Your weather's looking like it's going to be a little rainy today. Highs will be 65 to 70, possible thunderstorms, and the winds will be out of the southwest at 5 to 15 miles an hour. Tonight, there's a chance of continued rain, partly cloudy with temps in the mid to upper 40s. Northwest winds at 5 to 15. And on Saturday, mostly cloudy, becoming sunny. Highs 69 to 73. Northwest winds 5 to 15. That's sort of constant. Evening lows in the mid 40s. And Sunday is looking great. Sunny 72 to 74. 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We'll get you right back into the music here. I'm going to start this next set off with something from the California Honey Drops. It's called 365 Flavors on KAXE.

Straight out of Florence, Alabama, near Muscle Shoals, bringing you Ghost River Revival. That's called Snake Oil, and they only had an EP out until recently, which that was a part of. But I was just doing some digging, and I see they have a brand new album come out. I will dig into that, and maybe I'll play one for you next time. And before that, I had Joe Walsh. I had to play a Joe Walsh song. That song was called Life of Illusion. Mostly it was recorded in 1973, but it wasn't released until 1981 off There Goes the Neighborhood. And I started off that set with 365 Flavors. The artist is the California Honey Drops, and it is just a single. 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The event is open to all, no tickets required. More on Facebook at Mississippi Music at the Bemidji waterfront. After Dark is our late night Saturday show outside the normal KAXE mix. Tune in after Green Cheese at 9 p.m. to hear punk, hip-hop, electronic, metal-themed shows, and more. This week's host is Jay Steelwolf. He will be playing heavy metal for you. You never know what you're going to hear after dark. You're listening to KAXE 91.5 out of Grand Rapids. My name is Kevin Sinnell. I am your volunteer host this afternoon, and I will keep the music going for you. I got another new track coming here from Elizabeth Cook off the album Great Television. It's called Razor Wire Wall.

Finishing off that set with a couple of Canadian artists for you. That is a title track from Tragically Hip called Fully Completely. And before that, a little rockabilly from Mr. Bryan Adams, You Belong to Me, from his Get Up album. And started off that set with the Mavericks, Summertime When I'm With You. And they've had so many great tunes over the year, the Mavericks. And they lost their lead singer last summer, so they're always a good band to listen to. Anyway, you're listening to 91.7 KAXE Grand Rapids, 90.5 KBXE Bagley Bemidji, 89.9 Brainerd, and on your smart speaker. 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Stay tuned after my set at 4 o'clock, All Things Considered, the news for you. And then from 6 to 7, the Canadian perspective as it happens. And at 7 to 10 on the river, Deborah Ann will be playing some tunes for you. And after that, 10 o'clock to midnight, Headwaters with Malachi Koontz. Thanks again for tuning in, everybody. My name is Kevin Snell. I'll be with you for the next 2 hours. And your weather for today, there's a good chance for showers, possible thunderstorms. Highs 65 to 70, and the winds for the next day and a half, 5 to 15 out of the southwest. Tonight, chance of continued rain, partly cloudy with temps in the mid to upper 40s. Saturday, mostly cloudy, becoming sunny, highs 69 to 73. Northwest winds at 5 to 15, evening lows in the mid 40s. And Sunday, sunny with highs 72 to 74. I know a lot of people have been posting things about the forest ant caterpillar invasion and such. I haven't seen too many myself, thankfully. They'll probably be around next year. KAXE's album of the week this week is I Love Hope by Dwayne Betts. The songs were recorded in 5 days at a studio in Savannah, Georgia. The album is deeply personal collection of songs written after the passing of his dad, Dickie Betts, the founding member of the Allman Brothers. The track that I'm going to play for you is called Reckless, here on KAXE.

That is the Linda Lindas for you, Burning Out. That's just a single she released. And before that, we had Barrett Diving in northern Minnesota. We know her as Bear. She grew up in Walker, graduated from Bemidji High School in 2016. And if you haven't had a chance to check her out, I suggest you do. She's a gift. And before that, we had CeCe Oakley with Bonus. And started off the set with Dwayne Betts, our album of the week, with Reckless. Thanks for tuning in. 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We'll just get right back into the music for you. Going to play something new here from Interpol. It's called See Out Loud.

That is Abby Hamilton with the song called Lucky off album number one, Zookeeper of the San Diego Zoo. And before that, something a little silly for Billy Strings. If you're going to be dumb, you got to be tough from Jackass, Best and Last. From the album, If You're Going to Be Dumb, You Got to Be Tough. And Back on the Run, artist McKinley James before that. And you are listening to KAXE 91.7, KAXE Grand Rapids, 90.5 KBXE Bagley Bemidji, and 89.9 Brainerd, and on your smart speaker, telling the stories of northern Minnesota through music, news, conversation, and events. 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Let's take a look at your weather again here. It's not raining at the moment, but it was earlier. Today is a good chance of showers. Highs 65 to 70, southwest winds at 5 to 15 miles an hour. Tonight, chance of continued rain, partly cloudy with temps in the mid to upper 40s. Northwest winds at 5 to 15. Saturday, mostly cloudy, becoming sunny. Highs 69 to 73. Northwest winds at 5 to 15. Evening lows in the mid 40s. And Sunday's even looking better with highs 72 to 74, and it should be sunny. Do you love music and are you curious about DJing on KAXE? We are looking for community members who want to become on-air hosts. 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And we're going to get back into the music. Got something here.

That's the latest from Kacey Musgraves for you, Dry Spell, from her Middle of Nowhere release. And before that had Travis Book, Afraid of Love. And the album that came off is Love and Other Strange Emotions. And before that, we had a rock band formed in Pittsburgh in 2000 by Dan Barone and Susanna Bayliss called Lorelei. And the track was But You Just Woke Me Up. And you're listening to KAXE 91.7 Grand Rapids, 90.5 KBXE Bagley Bemidji. 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Thanks for tuning in this afternoon. My name is Kevin Sinnell. I'll be your volunteer host until 4 o'clock. And this next track I'm going to spin out for you is an old John Prine song. Has a little Minnesota connection. It's called Sabu Visits the Twin Cities Alone.

your hat. Said the new producer to the old big shot. It's dying on the edge of the great Midwest. Sabu must tour or forever rest.

Hideshi Trucks Band for you. I Got You from the Future Soul release. And a couple of Minnesota artists before that. Something new from Vice Market and Social Animals Band out of Duluth, Cloquet area. Things I Never Said was the track. And before that, Bad Bad Hats, Born in the Summer from the album Bad Bad Hats. And started off that set with the little John Prine, Sabu Visits the Twin Cities Alone. 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Telling the stories of northern Minnesota through music, news, conversation, and events. Look at your weather for today. Possible thunderstorms, good chance of rain, highs 65 to 70, southwest winds 5 to 15 miles an hour. And tonight it's going to be cool, upper 40s, still going to be a good chance of rain. And then Saturday, mostly cloudy, becoming sunny, highs 69 to 73, northwest winds 5 to 15, evening lows in the mid 40s. Sunday's looking pretty darn good with highs in the 72 to 74 range. 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Carmel Holt, amplifying female voices in music. This week's guest is self-described surrealist blues poet Aja Monet to discuss her second album, The Color of Rain. Going to start off the next set with a blues rock band out of Brooklyn called Widow Speak. The band consists of guitarist and vocalist Molly Hamilton and Robert Earl Thomas. And the track that I'm going to play for you is called No Driver.

R&B sounds of Kenyon Dixon for you. It's called Optimistic. Pardon me. Before that, Coyote Midnight. Sounds of Evan Castle for you. And tune is called Pale Moon. And it started off that set with No Driver by Widow Speak from the Roses album. And you're listening to KAXE. Thanks for tuning in. My name is Kevin Sinnell. 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Stay tuned at 4 o'clock. All things considered, the news will be your way. And then from 6 to 7, as it happens from the CBC. And tonight, 7 to 10 on the river, Deborah Ann will be playing tunes for you. And at 10 o'clock, you got Headwaters with Malachi Coons. The 48th Annual Land of the Loon Arts and Crafts Festival is June 20th and 21st in Virginia. It kicks off with a parade at 9 a.m. on Saturday, followed by shopping, food, live music, and kids activities both days in Olcott Park. Lots of activities going on in the summer months. Get out and enjoy the great weather, the great summer. It's short-lived, and we all know that, but we really have a good time. Going to start off the next set here with something by the great songwriter Jesse Wells, and this one's called The Ballad of Big Balls.

Nova Scotia rocker Matt Mays for you with Tall Trees from his album Terminal Romance. And before that, Katie Crutchfield, singer-songwriter with her current band Waxahachie with Tiger's Blood. And before that, Kevin Roosevelt Moore, normally known as Kevmo, with Fussin' and Fightin' off his album The Breakdown. Thanks for tuning in, everybody. My name's Kevin Sinnell. I'm your host for another 25 minutes or so. And your weather for the rest of the day is looking, it's 61 currently in Grand Rapids. I've seen the sun peaked out a few times. It's looking better. They're still saying scattered thunderstorms during the evening, partly cloudy skies after midnight, gusty winds and small hail still possible, west-northwest winds 5 to 10. Tomorrow, sunshine and clouds mixed, high near 70, winds northwest at 5 to 10. And then tomorrow night, some clouds early will give way to generally clear conditions overnight. Lows around 45. Winds north at 5 to 10 miles per hour. 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

That is a alternative country rock supergroup, basically out of Minneapolis. It's got members from Soul Asylum, Replacements, Wilco, the Jayhawks, Run Westy Run, Honey Dogs, and Big Star have all played a part of that. And they go by Golden Smog. And the tune is called Until You Came Along from the album Weird Tales. And before that, we heard Mama with Rockstar and started out the set with Magdalena Bay with Tunnel Vision. 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You may receive tax benefits as well. Call Sarah for details at 218-326-1234. My name is Kevin Sinnell. I have just a few more minutes with you. Thank you so much for tuning in. It's always a pleasure playing music. And I got a few more tracks to play for you. I'm going to start off the last set here with a track by Biba Doobie. It's called All I Did Was Dream of You.

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1: 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I'm Andrew DeZingle. Coming up next is National Native News. 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More on Facebook. After Dark is our late night Saturday show outside the normal KAXE mix. Tune in after Green Cheese at 9 p.m. to hear punk, hip-hop, electronic, metal-themed shows, and more. This week's host, Jay Steelwolf, will be playing heavy metal. 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
2: This is National Native News. I'm Jill Freitas.
3: For me, this is freedom. The freedom to let people know what really happened. And it's important for me to tell the story so we can move forward for everyone. Oh, I'm ready.
2: For many Native people, the version of California history taught in school doesn't tell the whole story. For Brad Manoa, the inspiration for a new 10-part docuseries, People of the West, came after learning about a California history presentation at his son's school. Manoa says Native American history received

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4: 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I'm Mary Louise Kelly. 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
2: As KAXE celebrates 50 years, we are looking back at the music from the year of our founding. This week's pick of 76 is Blondie's self-titled debut album. Blondie started as a club band, performing regularly at CBGB's and Max's Kansas City, both iconic clubs in New York City. They took this energy to their album with pounding drums, flashing keyboards, and guitars. Ken Tucker of Rolling Stone magazine described lead singer Debbie Harry as the possessor of a bombshell zombie's voice. While the album didn't make a splash on the new wave scene at first, songs like Ex-Offender, In the Sun, and Man Overboard set the stage for what's to come from Blondie. New York.
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0: This is All Things Considered from NPR News. I'm Mary Louise Kelly.
4: And I'm Elsa Chang. It's Juneteenth, the holiday that commemorates the end of slavery in the U.S., and our colleagues at NPR gets compensated when the government wrongs them. Gene Demby is co-host of Code Switch, and he joins us now to talk about this very question. Hi, Gene.
5: Thank you for having me, Elsa.
4: Oh, thanks for being here. So I just want to start in a place that may feel kind of unexpected as it relates to this term reparations, and that is the Anti-Weaponization Fund. That's the fund that the Trump administration announced last month. It never happened. Right. But can you tell us how that idea connects to what you've been reporting on?
5: Right. So back in May, the Justice Department announced this nearly $1.8 billion fund that was set aside to compensate people the administration, the White House says, were wronged by the federal government. And it

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1: It is 529, and you're listening to All Things Considered here on KAXE KBXE. I'm Andrew DeZingle. Coming up next is the Up North Report. The Friends of the Brainerd Public Library continue their Brown Bag Author Series Monday, June 22nd at noon. Alan Eskins will talk about his most recent book, The Quiet Librarian. 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Now we're going to take you to the Up North Report from our KAXE news team.
2: For KAXE News, I'm Megan Buffington with the Up North Report. It's hardly a multitude, but a record number of women currently serve as U.S. governors, and a record number are also seeking the office in the November election. Minnesota is one of several states where a woman has never held the top job. Kelly Dittmar tracks how women are doing in the political arena as director of research for the Center for American Women in Politics. She says they still represent less than a third of the country's governors. And this year, six incumbents are term limited and the Iowa governor is retiring.
3: In order to keep the number at the record level that we have today, which is 14 women governors, we have to at least elect six new women governors in this cycle.
2: Minnesota is known for exceptionally high voter turnout and is more likely to choose a Democratic candidate. The state's primary is not until August 11th, but U.S. Democratic Senator Amy Klobuchar is currently favored to win the nomination. Four other states where a woman has never been put forward for the governor's office also are fielding candidates this year, including Georgia, Ohio, Tennessee, and Wisconsin. Not all political filing dates have passed, but the number of Democratic women running for governor has hit a new high of 43 compared to 41 in 2018. At the same time, the number of Republican women who filed is 29, eight short of the 2022 record of 37. Of the current female governors, Dittmar notes 10 are Democrats and 4 are Republicans. She says those metrics suggest there's still a lot that can be done to encourage women to run for office.
3: Even in a year that looks good for women candidates running for governor, we're seeing women still be underrepresented in the pool, and we're seeing these partisan disparities that are persistent.
2: Live music and long-lost rural connections came to life in southern Minnesota Wednesday. A national tour featuring regional artists bills itself as a spark for community organizing that's hard to find in smaller towns. Henderson, an hour south of Minneapolis, was a stop on the Backroads Tour, led by the Coalition Rural Progress. The Minnesota Songwriter Sanctuary has a studio there that caters to regional songwriters at little or no cost. Director Ezra Crowley says they're helping with the show, and he reflects on the power of music to pull together people with different political beliefs.
4: They're upset about a lot of the same things. They want a lot of the same things out of life, and they're just speaking different language. And music unifies people because it's a language that we all speak.
2: As the nation celebrates America's 250th anniversary, organizers feel the tour is a more honest cultural expression of rural life, as opposed to stereotypes and political talking points. Amid population challenges, festival officials say rural areas lack spaces for folks to gather and share ideas. Regional artists like Duluth funk jam band Salty Dog and national acts like Joe Troop, who blends bluegrass with Latin American styles, performed. Matt Hildreth with Rural Progress says there's enough variation on each stop to show that rural areas are not all the same.
5: We're looking for artists that can capture the regional identity of an area and then also bring along artists that can share their regional identity from places like Appalachia, for example, to places like rural Minnesota.
2: Crowley says the festival also is a launch point for his nonprofit to share a mobile stage with other small towns across Minnesota for future events. He says giving them badly needed arts infrastructure is a nod to the state's creative and civic-minded spirit he feels has become overlooked. Thanks to Minnesota News Connection for these stories. MnDOT is beginning two Northland projects on Monday. The agency is replacing an aging box culvert on Highway 71 at Hay Creek, about 9 miles north of Park Rapids. The ATV trail adjacent to the bridge will also be improved. Motorists should expect a detour during construction, which is expected to end in mid-August. MnDOT will also be starting pavement preservation work on Highway 53 north of Cotton. Motorists should expect single-lane traffic in both directions through Thursday. On Wednesday, the same work will start on Highway 73 south of Cromwell, lasting through Friday. There will be single-lane traffic with flagging operations and a pilot car. Permanent pavement markings will be placed during the week of July 6th. That's it for the Up North Report. From the KAXE News Desk, I'm Megan Buffington, telling the stories of northern Minnesota through local news.
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1: 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When we return,
0: there's no topping it. Well, there sort of is. There is. But however you slice it, the unique thick-crusted pizza of Cornwall, Ontario is ready for its close-up. Stay tuned. I'm Chris Howden.
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It is 6:35. 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I'm Andrew DeZingle. Coming up at 7 o'clock, it's going to be On the River with your volunteer host, Deborah Ann. That'll be from 7 to 10 p.m. We receive support from Harmony Food Co-op in Bemidji, partnering with local farms for over two decades to provide fresh and local foods, promoting sustainability through local buying. 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The Bemidji Senior Center hosts a live music jam every Thursday at 1 p.m. All are welcome to enjoy the music, dancing, and treats.

0: 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Well, it's Friday the 13th, and that can mean scary things, and sometimes love can be scary. And as usual, every year I celebrate the dark sides of love, but...
1: 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My name is Deborah Ann. I'm hanging out with you tonight on the river till about 10 o'clock. Tonight we're going to start it out with Rolling Stones from 1969, Monkey Man, and then a brand new song by the Rolling Stones called In the Stars. I have been obsessed with Mick Jagger my entire life, and I probably always will be. I'm completely obsessed with him. Anyway, starting it out from 1969, The Stones, Monkey Man.